0: Recorded live in Philadelphia at the Non-Convention, it is His Golden Messenger in the middle of it. The new album, I'm People, is available now. MC, an absolute blast. Thank you so much for coming in.
1: Congratulations
0: on the record.
1: Thank you. Come back
0: and see us again soon.
1: I would love to. I love XPN, so we will.
0: Awesome. I'm Kaleo. We're back in a minute with more World Cafe.
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6: 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The General Joseph Bartholomew Chapter of the Sons of the American Revolution is putting on Sharing the Spirit of America. It's a public reading of the Declaration of Independence on July 8th. 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
0: 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Hat tip to our producer, Miguel Perez, for his work on the session. Here's Leve. It's From the Start. 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

0: Things at one point got so bad for Noah Kahn that he contemplated taking a job at a Vermont golf course just to fill divots. Hopefully, he doesn't have to do that ever, unless he wants to. Noah Kahn, Doors from the Great Divide. 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

0: Wrapping up this edition of World Cafe with Alabama Shakes, it's another life. 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We produce this program from WXPN at the University of Pennsylvania in Philadelphia. I'm Stephen Kaleo. This has been World Cafe from NPR.
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9: Coming up on Outlook with me, Joe Fidgen, when doctors told British engineer Tal Goldsworthy he would need a heart operation, he hated the idea and decided to invent his own fix.
10: Part of the fear drove an obsession in me, a huge focus and a huge obsession, which meant everything else was secondary. Because so many people said to me, you'll never do it. You know, you're mad. You'll never do it. That's impossible. You'll never do it. And I didn't believe them.
9: He came up with a mesh to be stitched around.

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1: Now, doesn't matter your politics, once a coffee chain becomes really politicized, it's kind of difficult to be like, hey, let's meet at Starbucks. You know, because if you suggest it, you don't know if you're offending the other person. I think this is a bigger problem for the brand, because the brand relatively stayed politics free, but now it kind of became associated with the right wing movement, populist movement. And South Korea just had a nationwide election, the local election, and we saw the right wing party leader, you know, kind of holding up his Starbucks cup proudly as a protest to the left, because it was mostly the left wing and the centrist who really find their legitimacy and find the democracy movement sacred. So, you know, the populist right really embraced Starbucks, which has really become a problem for the brand.
2: So let's get into the company's response to all this. What did they say about the Tank Day promotion and the fallout since then?
1: Well, the first thing they said was, of course, I'm sorry. You know, this should not have happened. And second thing they said is, we're going to look into why this has happened. And then they immediately also fired the CEO of Starbucks Korea. During the investigation, what they found is that, you know, the people who actually made the ad, you know, they're in their 20s and 30s. They simply didn't know the connection between the words and the historical event. And they said the middle managers and the upper executives simply signed off on it without really looking at it closely. And they said that they will issue a historical lesson for every member of the company, all the way down from baristas, all the way up to the chairman. And yeah, next week, throughout the week, they will be going through these lessons. And on Monday, all the Starbucks branches in South Korea will close for half day, starting from 3 p.m. And this had never happened in the history of Starbucks Korea since they opened in 1999.
2: So Jake, it's been estimated that the closures will cost the company around 2.1 billion won. That's around $1.4 million in sales. That's a pretty expensive training day, but will it be the end of the crisis?
1: I mean, the company would like to think that this is the end of it, but with the damage to the reputation, I think that the damage will last.
2: Jake Kwon, our Seoul correspondent, thanks for explaining that.
1: Hey, thank you very much.
2: That is all for today. Thanks for listening to another episode of What in the World from the BBC World Service. I'm William Lee Adams, and we'll see you again soon.
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5: Hello, coming up on the newsroom at 3 o'clock GMT. It is very much not a final deal, but Donald Trump and the Iranian president have signed a memorandum of understanding as a first step to end their conflict. We look at the stumbling blocks.
6: After this 60 days of negotiation, the Iranians are saying they will impose a toll on ships using the strait. And that is something that has never happened before. And that is something that nobody across the world will want.
5: Later in the programme.
7: The optimal way of doing the surgery is you do the separation whilst causing no trauma to the brains. And this technique essentially allows us to do that.
5: How AI helped the survival chances of two conjoined twins. All that and they came from Britain but conquered America in the 50s.
8: God bless the mister who comes between me and my sister.
5: Now, the last of the Beverly sisters has died at the age of 99. Well, coming up after this bulletin.
9: 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The White House has confirmed that President Trump has signed the memorandum of

0: When decisions are made by the city of Bloomington or town of Normal, WGLT is there. When violence strikes or housing falls short, WGLT gives you context. When unsung heroes do great things, WGLT shares their stories. From downtown to uptown and across McLean County, WGLT reporters who live in this community report on the stories that matter to you. 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
6: Hello and welcome to Newsday on the BBC World Service with James Copnor and Catherine Biarahanga. Thanks for joining us.
7: The US and Iran sign a memorandum of understanding, ending their conflict and paving the way for a fuller deal, including on nuclear weapons and sanctions. We'll hear a critical appraisal from a former senior US official involved in the last major deal between the countries.
6: We'll report from the Democratic Republic of Congo on one of the most risky moments in controlling the Ebola outbreak there, burials which have been linked to mass infection events.
8: And I'm Isaac Fannin in Vancouver, bringing you the latest from the World Cup. A great day for Africa. A draw for DR Congo in the first game of the day. And then we had a last gasp win for Ghana. Just the second win for an African team so far. I'll have that, plus Canada's big game against Qatar, all after the latest world news.
9: BBC News with Govinda Gill. Pakistan, a mediator in the negotiations between Iran and the United States, says the deal, which could be a first step to end the war, will come into effect immediately. Prime Minister Shahbaz Sharif said Iran would instantly reopen the Strait of Hormuz and the US blockade of Iranian ports would end. But Iran's top negotiator, Mohammad Baqir Ghalibaf, told state media that his distrust of the US remained. More details from Kashayar Jonedi.
10: Mohammad Baqir Ghalibaf, the Iranian parliament speaker and chief negotiator, went on state TV Wednesday night to defend the

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1: Critical Strait of Hormuz for commercial shipping. Aashna Shukla from the business desk in Mumbai is looking at this for us. So Aashna, tell us what we know and what we don't know at this point.
2: Well, the most crucial part is that this critical Strait of Hormuz, the waterway, which is crucial for global energy and food security, will be restored to normal traffic within the next 30 days, is what the deal specifics say. Also that the US will remove the blockade from Iranian ports. But it's also clarified by Trump later that initially the strait would be open for purpose of mine removal so that it's safe for the ships to transit. So it's really unclear when exactly the full-scale commercial shipping would resume. The other bit is about charges on the strait. We know that Iran was levying a de facto toll regime, charging ships to pass through. While this, in the 60-day period, we know there will not be a toll, but post that what happens is unknown. The US says there will be no toll, but the Iranian side has very clearly said they would be levying some sort of a fee. It can be legally challenged based on the global rules, but again, an uncertain bit. One other thing that is clear is that Iran gets to sell its oil just as the peace deal is signed within the 60-day period as well, and that would be a positive from Iran's perspective that they start earning, and those sanctions are being waived on their oil supplies.
1: And how much economic relief can the world expect, and how quickly, briefly?
2: It won't be quick, right? You know, it isn't that the strait is opened and everything comes back to normal. We already have central banks and the world wrestling with, you know, these rising prices because of high crude prices and other, supply chain glitches. And that will happen in the coming months. There is definitely hope, and that hope comes from the oil prices sliding. Even today, the Brent crude, if you track that, was down to about $78 a barrel. These are for ships that would deliver it later in August or September. So till then, the prices would be high. Fertilizer supplies, if they get in, then that would be positive as far as, food security is concerned. But the economic effects of this conflict will linger. The energy infrastructure in Gulf that is damaged will take time also to come back.
1: Aashna, thank you. That's the BBC's Aashna Shukla speaking to us from Mumbai. Stay with us on Newsday in just a few minutes' time. We'll be speaking to our chief international correspondent, Lise Doucette, and picking that crucial agreement between the US and Iran. 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Stay with us.
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1: Members of the defence alliance NATO are meeting today. It's the first time they'll meet since the conflict began in the Middle East. A deal has now been agreed between the US and Iran.
7: And I'm Isaac Fannin in Vancouver. All 48 teams have now played at the World Cup. We'll be looking at Canada's chances.
8: BBC News with Moira Alderson. Pakistan says the deal, which could be a first step to end the war between the United States and Iran, will come into effect immediately. Prime Minister Shehbaz Sharif said Iran would instantly reopen the Strait of Hormuz and the US blockade of Iranian ports would end. Russia has attacked the Ukrainian capital Kyiv with ballistic missiles. Witnesses report

0: 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More information at bnaudiology.com.
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5: Live from NPR News in Washington, I'm Dave Mattingly. President Trump says he signed the deal to end the war with Iran. He did so yesterday at Versailles while dining with French President Emmanuel Macron. That followed the G7 summit in the French Alps. Pakistan's prime minister says Iran's president has also signed the Memorandum of Understanding. The Senate postponed yesterday's confirmation hearing for President Trump's pick to be permanent director of national intelligence after the president stepped in. Here's NPR's Eric McDaniel.
6: President Trump has two demands on Senate Republicans. First, he'll hold back Jay Clayton, his permanent pick as director of national intelligence, until Clayton's replacement as a federal prosecutor gets confirmed by the Senate. That leaves the very controversial Bill Pulte in the job as acting DNI. Second, Trump says he'll block renewal of a key spy law until Senate Republicans pass his election security bill, the Save America Act. They've tried twice and failed twice because the election bill doesn't have enough support to become law. It's unusual for the president to block the confirmation of his own cabinet nominee and the surveillance tool the government says is responsible for 60% of the material in the president's daily intelligence briefing. Eric McDaniel, NPR News, Washington.
5: Australia's Qantas Airways says it will begin nonstop service from Sydney to London next year, marking the world's longest direct flight at 22 hours. This is NPR News from Washington. The Obama Presidential Center opens today in Chicago. NPR's Don Gagne says former President Barack Obama and former First Lady Michelle Obama will preside over the dedication.
7: It's traditional for former presidents to create a library to house records and documents from their presidency and to highlight their time in the White House. The Obama Center is different. First off, it's not a presidential library, the logic being that records from the Obama era were digital and are accessible online. There's a museum, but the center also features a branch of the Chicago Public Library. There's ample park space, even a regulation NBA-sized basketball court. Guests at the dedication ceremony will include former Presidents Bill Clinton, George W. Bush, and Joe Biden. Not invited, President Donald Trump, who's known to regularly insult and demean Obama in speeches and to the press. Don Gagne, NPR News, Chicago.
5: Heavy rains from what was Tropical Storm Arthur are moving across much of the southern U.S. this morning. Flood watches and warnings are in effect across much of Louisiana, Mississippi, and Alabama, as well as parts of the Florida Panhandle and Georgia. The National Weather Service says 1 to 2 inches of rain are expected today in Montgomery, Alabama. I'm Dave Mattingly, NPR News, in Washington.
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3: It's Morning Edition from NPR News. I'm Steve Inskeep in Washington, D.C.
4: And I'm Martinez in Los Angeles, California. Americans continue to not feel great about the economy or about President Trump's leadership.
3: And the latest NPR PBS News Marist poll released this morning adds more data points to that discussion.
4: NPR political reporter Stephen Fowler has been reviewing the results. Okay, Stephen, so I'm going to take a guess and say, like many things in politics, Democrats don't like how things are going. Republicans pretty much like how things are going, and independents are somewhere in the middle. So how'd I do?
5: Wow, you're pretty much spot on.
4: Perfect.
5: Overall, President Trump faces the largest gap ever of people who approve of his job as president and those who disapprove. He's at 36% approval and 59% disapproval, basically where we were with the last survey that came out in early May. You've got basically every Democrat that disapproves, about two-thirds of independents, and one in five Republicans. Like previous versions of this poll, there are notable declines in different groups that helped Trump get elected in 2024. Gen Z Americans, women, those with a household income below $50,000 a year. Some of these changes are within the margin of error of the poll, which was conducted last week before news of the agreement between the U.S. and Iran, but it is still cratering numbers from February 2025. Case in point, back then, Trump had a net positive approval rating of 22 points among rural adults, but he's now 10 points underwater. And by a roughly 2-to-1 margin, Latinos disapprove of Trump's performance. It's everywhere.
4: All right, so that's how Americans feel about the president's job overall. Tell us more about what people are feeling about the economy.
5: It's even worse for Trump, and by extension, Republicans in Congress that are on the ballot this November. Only a third of Americans say they approve of how the president is handling the economy. That's lower than the lowest marks that folks gave former President Joe Biden, who, as you may remember, presided over an economy people did not feel great about. When specifically asked about the economy, only 34% of white Americans without a college degree say they approve of Trump's handling, down from about half in April 2025. And even though gas prices have dropped about 40 cents from this time a month ago, according to AAA, the cost of filling up continues to put a strain on budgets, people say.
4: Yeah, so there's a big picture displeasure with President Trump's performance and unhappiness with the economy overall. Answering those things are one thing. What about real world impacts of all this?
5: There are many economic factors working against Republicans this year, including the gas prices, high inflation, tariff policies, the war in Iran, although this survey was done before the latest memorandum of understanding that, as I understand, may or may not end things. In this month's survey, people were asked about summer plans and if costs had any bearing on things. Two-thirds responded yes. Another interesting question to me asked if folks planned on taking a summer vacation, and if not, why? About half of those who said no cited cost as a top factor.
4: Still plenty of time, though, before November and the general election. What does this data tell you about what's to come?
5: Well, it's obviously much too soon to tell, especially when there are still primary elections going on. But this sort of persistent pessimism about the economy that dates back to the Biden administration and is especially acute among independents sets up the following situation that strategists from both parties say could play out, where in key races, people who at one point supported Trump switch back to Democrats, who offer solutions to rising prices, and some of the most loyal Trump base opt to stay home.
4: All right, that's NPR's Stephen Fowler. Stephen, thanks.
5: Thank you.
3: Former presidents, A-list performers, and others are gathering on Chicago's South Side today to attend the dedication of the Obama Presidential Center. Presiding over all of it, of course, will be former President Obama and former First Lady Michelle Obama. Also in the crowd will be NPR's Don Gagne, who has covered Obama since his first campaign for president. He's on the line now from Chicago. Don, good morning.
6: Hey, good morning.
3: Okay, I did get a chance, I don't know, last year to run. I was went running in Chicago and went by the center under construction. What's it like now that it's done?
6: Okay, so it's dominated the grounds by this main building. It's 225 foot tall. It's an obelisk-like tower. People are already calling it the Obama-lisk.
3: Okay.
6: Didn't see that coming, did you?
3: No.
6: That's the museum. And inside, it tells the story of Obama's political rise. But along the way, it also cites foundational events from U.S. history, slavery, the Declaration of Independence, the suffrage movement, civil rights. All things that kind of helped create a path for the election of the first African-American president. Just as significant to the design, though, is what's outside. It's surrounded by park space. It's accessible to the whole community. There are gardens. There's an NBA regulation basketball court, of course, and outdoor gathering spaces, including a plaza named after the late congressman and civil rights leader John Lewis.
3: Sounds like a museum and a recreation center, but not formally a library, right?
6: Exactly. And here's the logic. Because the Obama White House existed in the digital era, presidential documents and records either originated in or are being converted to digital, and they're available online. So this center doesn't need to be that massive storage facility. And not only are the records not here, there will be no National Archives staff or official presence on site here. I should say, Steve, though, that separately there is a branch of the Chicago Public Library on the grounds, and it is an important piece of all this, but again, it's not a presidential library.
3: You know, former presidents are showing up for this event. I just saw on CNN three of them, images of three of them who will be there, but President Trump will not be there. Why not?
6: He wasn't invited. Full stop, which shouldn't shock anyone, right? He continues to verbally attack President Obama, and even recently has accused Obama of treason, among other things. Valerie Jarrett was a White House advisor to Obama, and she is currently the CEO of the Obama Foundation, the organization that oversees the center. Here's how she addresses Trump's absence.
7: I can tell you that this is a celebration for those who helped get President Obama where he is, and this is a gift to them. And so the people who will be here are the people who've been helpful along the way.
6: So those who've been helpful along the way. There will, as you said, be former presidents here, Bill Clinton, George W. Bush, and Joe Biden, a bipartisan group, if an incomplete set.
3: Interesting that George W. Bush is there. I suppose you would not assume that is someone who helped Obama along the way, but Bush actually did a very dignified transition to Barack Obama once upon a time.
6: And the two of them have forged a real friendship, including a friendship between Bush and former First Lady Michelle Obama.
3: What message can you expect to hear from the President Obama today?
6: I won't anticipate his words. This is a speech that will get a lot of attention because of the event and because of the times we live in. But look for him to talk about the work continuing and the need for that to be the work of a community. Again, he started as a community organizer. The center still speaks to that. So I'd expect to hear themes like that.
3: Don, thanks so much. Great to hear from you.
6: It's a pleasure.
3: NPR's Don Gagne.
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1: 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I'm Lou Werner. Governments and school districts across McLean County are also feeling the effects of higher gas prices. As we continue our tanking series on Sound Ideas, WGLT correspondent Braden Fogerson explains deals signed before prices spiked have kept costs down, for now.
14: Gas prices remain high across the country, but McLean County governments and school districts aren't feeling a major difference quite yet. That's because buying in bulk periodically leads to cheaper gas prices overall, even before the U.S. went to war with Iran. Bloomington Mayor Dan Brady says the city's gas was a bargain even when the most recent deal was signed last year.
15: We're purchasing gas quantity-wise at $2.38 a gallon for unleaded, $3.58 roughly for diesel.
14: Bloomington needs fuel for the dump trucks, graders, and more that perform maintenance on roads and other infrastructure. It also fuels emergency and public works vehicles. Bloomington has a deal with Evergreen FS for its fuel supply. A few others have deals with Ken's Oil Service out of Livingston County. That includes Connect Transit, which gets diesel at $3.19 a gallon, and Bloomington District 87, which gets fuel for its buses at about $2 per gallon less than it would go for today. Another factor is what vehicles are getting fueled up. McLean County Engineer Jerry Stokes says the county is moving into its busiest season, summer.
16: We have about 20 tandem dump trucks that we use quite a bit on different projects. We have a couple backhoes and graders and mowers and that type of stuff that are all doing maintenance type work, putting in culverts, mowing roadsides.
14: The McLean County Highway Department has 360 miles of roads to maintain. The county shops both FS and Ken's Oil Services and picks the better price of the two. The wide range of vehicles in need of fuel leads government leaders to look for efficiencies. Normal Mayor Chris Coos says the town is more driven to simply buy less.
17: We had a reduction in fuel purchases this last year, and we're always looking ways of doing that. We're also looking for electrifying more of our smaller fleet vehicles.
14: But the price increases of the bulk fuel Normal is buying has outpaced the reductions.
17: We've seen about a 50% increase in fuel prices. Our usage is down about 1%.
14: Higher gas prices may also impact consumer driving habits, as some may seek cheaper modes of travel. Connect Transit CEO Brady Lang says the Bloomington Normal-based public transit company has seen a 5% increase in year-over-year ridership.
18: But we don't believe that's directly attributed to the price of gas. Typically, what we've seen in the past, when gas jumps up, it takes longer a longer sustained increase in prices before people jump on board the bus.
14: Instead, Lang attributes it to service enhancements done to create some new routes and improve online experiences. He adds the way Connect contracts for fuel is ideal for the company. It buys on an annual basis. The upcoming contract, where it will get diesel for $3.19 and unleaded for $2.59, begins next month. He says the price is more than last year, but still better than if the contract was for longer.
18: If we tried to issue a contract for, say, 3 or 5 years worth of fuel, we would actually pay more.
14: But what if less is more? County Engineer Jerry Stokes says McLean County buys fuel on a monthly basis instead of annually.
16: We call them in the morning and they deliver it that day, kind of based on the market price. So we don't lock anything in throughout the year. We just try to, you know, whenever we're kind of getting low on our supply is when we order fuel.
14: At Unit 5 schools, price increases left an impact on the budget as well. Typically, about half the district's expected usage is locked in with a contract. CFO Marty Hickman says with that plan, sometimes you win and sometimes you lose.
19: COVID was a great example. We locked in right before really the shutdown happened. We locked in what we felt was a great price, and then shutdown happened and fuel prices and oil prices just tanked.
14: District 87 in Bloomington has a locked-in price of $2.10 per gallon on diesel fuel for buses. The current amount should last through the summer break. I'm Braden Fogerson.
1: 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And a new art exhibit in Bloomington commemorates America's 250th birthday. 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
1: That story this afternoon after 3 on WGLT. It's Thursday. I'm Lou Warner. Bloomington is offering a more detailed timeline for its data center discussions, and disability advocates and patients have filed a federal lawsuit against Illinois' medical aid in dying law. You can hear those stories in 2 minutes during the next WGLT newscast. Marketplace Tech is at 6:45. Your next Sound Ideas feature comes up at 6:50. So it's going to be partially cloudy today here in Bloomington Normal. You get a high of around 72. At 6:30, this is WGLT.
2: Live from NPR News in Washington, I'm Dave Mattingly. Defense Secretary Pete Hegseth says the U.S. is reviewing its military forces in Europe. He made that announcement today while speaking at NATO headquarters in Brussels. Hegseth criticized European allies for not doing enough to provide for their own security. He also called it shameful that some U.S. allies denied American forces access to their bases as the U.S. pressed war with Iran.
3: The United States has defended Europe for generations. And the president said, all he said was that our jets would need to take off from bases in Europe or our ships from ports to strike targets in the Middle East. Iranian targets that threaten European interests even more directly than they threaten us.
2: Countries that restricted U.S. access to their bases and airspace during the war with Iran included France and Spain. President Trump says he has signed the deal to end the war with Iran. He did so while dining with French President Emmanuel Macron at Versailles following the G7 summit. Pakistan's prime minister says Iran's president has also signed the Memorandum of Understanding. Pakistan acted as a mediator in the negotiations. The deal is expected to result in the reopening of the Strait of Hormuz and an end to the U.S. naval blockade of Iranian ports. This is NPR News from Washington.
1: From the WGLT Newsroom, I'm Lou Warner. Plans are slowly coming into focus for Bloomington's six-month data center moratorium. City Manager Jeff Jerkin says there will at least be 3 chances to gather opinions and answer questions. The city will host a panel of experts in late August, with a date and lineup to be announced later. The public will be able to submit questions ahead of that panel, and Jerkin says they don't need to hold back.
4: I think we're ready for difficult questions, and that's why we're going to be having something like this. We want to have the difficult questions. We want to have the difficult conversations.
1: The first public hearing on the proposed regulations will be on October 1st, with a second hearing on November 5th. Bloomington police have arrested a Chittix Junior High School teacher on charges of grooming, solicitation, and possession of child sex abuse material. The arrest comes 4 months after officers executed a search warrant in his classroom. Police say Andrew Miller of Normal was taken into custody yesterday afternoon during a traffic stop. Prosecutors are seeking 42 counts. The former University High School cheer coach was previously investigated for an alleged incident with a minor at a school-sanctioned cheer clinic, but was not charged. Miller is the second Chittix teacher to be arrested in recent months. Brandon Knapp also faces grooming charges linked to alleged inappropriate conduct with Chittix students. An exhibition of McLean County artists grapples with questions of who and what is American, and who decides what gets remembered. Dave Buxton says he thought about contrast throughout history as he painted a World War II scene.
5: Over the course of time of this 250 years, we've generally, I will say, been a force for good in the world, but we have these things we've had to work on.
1: A More Perfect Union opens tomorrow at the McLean County Arts Center. And disability advocates and patients have filed a federal lawsuit against Illinois' medical aid in dying law. The lawsuit seeks to block the law that allows for aid for terminally ill patients to end their own lives. Capital News Illinois reports the plaintiffs claim aid in dying is discriminatory. They say disabled people are not provided sufficient suicide prevention resources. I'm Lou Warner.
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1: From the campus of Illinois State University, this is WGLT, and I'm Lou Winner. Your next newscast is at 7:04. You'll hear the local news you need to know, including how the town of Normal has relaunched its emergency alert and mass communication system. President Trump is causing headaches for Senate Republicans once again, this time over his pick for Director of National Intelligence. That's after that newscast. High gas prices have some looking to Washington or Springfield for a way to offer some relief. The last of our four-part series, Tanking, is coming this afternoon during All Things Considered. WGLT's Sound Ideas is made possible in part by Bloomington Normal Audiology. It's looking like we got some better weather today, looking partially cloudy with a high of around 72. No more rain. We made it. We got Marketplace Tech coming up next. Another Sound Ideas story follows that at 6:50. 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
7: AI has ushered in a golden age for scams. There are the deepfake kidnapping calls, the vibe-coded e-commerce websites, and one of the latest, according to a recent article in The Hollywood Reporter, a casting scam targeting aspiring actors. Labor and media reporter Katie Kilkenny wrote about how this scheme typically unfolds.
9: One or multiple scammers are impersonating some very high-profile casting directors. These may not be household names, but in Hollywood, they're very well known. So people like Carmen Cuba, who cast Stranger Things, or A.V. Kaufman, who had, I think, two Oscar-nominated movies last year. And they are reaching out to actors, often folks who are early in their careers, and inviting them to audition for a major role. And so they put them through a very, I wouldn't say complex, but it's a multi-step audition process. Eventually, the actors, quote unquote, get the role. And then they are asked for money in the form of some sort of fee or a union initiation payment. And so sometimes they are introduced to a fake union representative as well. And that's kind of how this whole thing works.
7: So it sounds like this is sort of happening generally in a pretty low-tech way over email?
9: Yeah, over email or over social media platforms. I heard about it happening over Instagram, over Facebook, things like that.
7: You did also kind of uncover one instance, at least, of someone using, a scammer using, like an AI voice impersonation. Tell me about what happened there.
9: This was an impersonation of Avatar casting director Marjorie Simkin. She was sent this audio recording from a would-be mark of the scammers. And essentially, it was a voice memo that purported to be from her
0: Edward, I am sending this voice note to clear the air and let you know this is truly me and not a damn scam from Africa.
9: It's kind of a strange recording because it sounds just like her, but it's also very halting. And so theoretically, someone could be an incredibly talented voice impersonator, but the fact that this is so halting and that there seem to be instances in this voice recording that don't really make a lot of sense suggests that somebody might have put some spelling errors in a written prompt. It's pretty wild.
7: And there were some sort of changes in, you know, how auditions happened during the pandemic that make this particularly effective, right?
9: Absolutely. You know, there's really been a shift since the COVID-19 pandemic towards a more online casting process. You can sort of cast a wider net and find people internationally if they're going to audition through self-tapes or virtual auditions. But also, it does become sort of an issue when you have scammers who are using and manipulating this online process to try and fool people.
7: That was Katie Kilkenny at The Hollywood Reporter. Daniel Shin and Nicholas Giang produced this episode. I'm Megan McCarty-Carino, and that's Marketplace Tech. This is APM.
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1: This is Sound Ideas on WGLT. I'm Lou Winner. A new art exhibition opening at the McLean County Arts Center this week commemorates the United States' 250th birthday. It's a joint collaboration between the Arts Center and the McLean County Museum of History called A More Perfect Union. The show is a collection of pieces by local artists responding to probing questions about the history of the country. WGLT's Lauren Warnicke has more for this Sound Ideas date book.
16: McLean County Museum of History Executive Director Julie E. Migg says there were two sources of inspiration for A More Perfect Union. One, the exhibition runs alongside other America 250 initiatives taking place across the country to mark the semi-quincentennial. And the other is the American Association for State and Local History.
17: And they do history right, as in, let's get the methodology right, let's get the inclusivity right, as well as honoring very diverse renderings of past events.
16: Are you suggesting, Julie, that at times we have done history wrong?
17: At times we have done history in a very monochrome way.
16: McLean County Arts Center Executive Director Doug Johnson says tackling a topic as complex as American history in a single exhibition is tricky. Concepts of America are both collective and individual, informed by personal experiences and lenses, what we've been told and what we've been taught, and what we choose to remember.
18: And frankly, that was one of the challenges of this exhibition, because a lot of people thought, well, if it's an America 250 show, then it must be somehow in league with the current administration.
16: America 250 is a national nonpartisan organization organized by Congress. That's not the same as Freedom 250, an initiative of President Trump's behind the recent UFC fight on the White House lawn, for example, and the Great American State Fair at the National Mall. Mistaking the two isn't unusual. Musical artists slated to perform in the President's State Fair like Martina McBride, Young MC, The Commodores, and the living half of Milli Vanilli have pulled out. Some said they initially thought it was nonpartisan, a Go America type event. Six states, including Illinois, have also declined to participate in any official capacity. Meanwhile, in Bloomington Normal, Doug Johnson from the McLean County Arts Center says concerns about their exhibition came in from all sides of the political spectrum.
18: We received several complaints from people that were anxious about us representing a whitewashed version of American history.
16: Others worried the show would merely be a Democratic rebuke of President Trump.
17: There's so much divisiveness.
16: Again, Julie Emig, executive director of the McLean County Museum of History.
17: We wanted to receive submissions from kids in schools locally, and we reached out to all of the art teachers.
16: It's not happening.
17: Immediately, teachers expressed concern because of what was happening with immigration in this country.
16: For Bloomington photographer David Praber, immigration was the spark for his submission to A More Perfect Union.
19: The question that I grappled with, you know, who is a proper U.S. citizen, or who can become a proper U.S. citizen?
16: Praber's large-scale photo collage combines a backdrop of No Kings protests and recent uprisings railing against the current administration's immigration raids. Next to them are portraits of a president, two actually, Barack Obama and Joe Biden. After all, they deported more people than President Trump has. They just did it more quietly.
19: It's interesting to look at the writings of Washington and Madison and Jefferson and Franklin. They were all for open immigration. They had a large country that was really sparsely populated at that time, and they wanted to see more people here.
16: At some point, Praber says America kind of lost sight of that.
19: It's really kind of disappointing that we've kind of backslid from what the original thinking was about who immigrants could be in this country.
16: Dave Buxton from Normal painted a replica of a World War II photograph. Buxton's brother-in-law, Eric, gave him the image of 10 service members posed in front of their plane before heading out on a mission. Eric's grandfather was the plane's bombardier.
20: You know, of the 10 guys I painted in that painting, only two of them came home.
16: While it's a conventionally patriotic image, Buxton says while painting it, he thought about the contrasts of the war.
20: Some of the positive things kind of brought us out of the Great Depression. We were able to defeat fascism. And because of the demands of the war, you know, did create opportunities for minorities and women to kind of work in the defense industry. And I think kind of paved the way for some of the civil rights and women's rights movements that happened later on.
16: But also, the troops were segregated. Japanese Americans were placed in internment camps, along with some Europeans. Buxton says those contrasts are the history of America.
20: I love my country. I think over the course of time, of this 250 years, we've generally, I will say, been a force for good in the world. But we have these, you know, things we've had to work on.
16: Kathy Hobb from Hudson has done art since grade school. She even took a few college classes.
21: And then I got busy with all my family and working years.
16: That includes 14 years working for the Bloomington Board of Elections. Hobbs says the prompts offered up for A More Perfect Union may have discouraged some artists from submitting.
21: It was challenging because it really made you think.
16: She was drawn to the one about revolutionary moments.
21: Well, I really have an attachment to Lincoln. To me, it's so interesting to read like the early history of McLean County. And I go, oh, I know where that place is. I know where that place is. And I wanted to depict the emancipation.
16: Robbie Muir of Bloomington spent her career at State Farm, but she says she's been an artist her whole life.
22: As I retired and had more time, oh, it's
2: It's like I'm coming back to life or something.
16: Muir typically does watercolors. To meet the deadline for a more perfect union, she made a collage. It centers the Statue of Liberty beside prominent change makers throughout history. Martin Luther King Jr., Thomas Jefferson, Harriet Tubman. She knows not all of them are perfect. Muir says American progress is just that. It's progress, aiming for a more perfect union, so to speak.
2: I think you can be a patriot and be a questioner, and you're wanting your country to be better. Mr. Parmanier from UHI had us read all these books, literature over the years that question things and help you think of the big picture. And we want to be doing that for each other all the time.
16: I'm Lauren Warnicke.
1: 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There's an opening reception Friday from 5 to 7 where you can mix and mingle with the artists.
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3: Listen for that story this afternoon after 3 on WGLT. Good morning, I'm Lou Warner. Bloomington is offering a more detailed timeline for its data center discussions. And disability advocates and patients have filed a federal lawsuit against Illinois' medical aid in dying law.

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1: In Washington, I'm Dave Mattingly. Hours after President Trump signed the deal to end war with Iran, Defense Secretary Pete Hegseth says the Pentagon is launching a six-month review of U.S. forces in Europe. He announced the move at NATO headquarters in Brussels. That's where Hegseth criticized some NATO allies for blocking U.S. forces from accessing their bases as the president pressed the war with Iran. Hegseth called that shameful. AAA says the cost of regular gasoline in the U.S. has fallen to $4 a gallon. The price has dropped 52 cents in the last month. The cost of jet fuel has declined to its lowest level since the war with Iran began. But NPR's Joel Rose says it could take a while before airline passengers see cheaper fares.
2: When jet fuel prices shot up this spring, airlines responded by raising ticket prices and fees. Now, fuel costs are coming back to earth. The average price for a gallon of jet fuel in the U.S. dropped this week to less than $3, according to the tracking firm Argus. That's down more than $2 per gallon from the peak in April. But aviation consultant Michael Boyd says don't expect the airlines to give those price hikes back right away.
3: If people will pay it, why would you take it back?
2: Boyd says travelers have shown they are willing to pay higher airfares, at least so far. And airlines face rising costs across the board, including labor. Joel Rose, NPR News, Washington.
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4: From the WGLT Newsroom, I'm Lou Winner. Plans are slowly coming into focus for Bloomington's six-month data center moratorium. City Manager Jeff Jerkins says there will at least be three chances to gather opinions and answer questions. The city will host a panel of experts in late August, with a date and lineup to be announced later. The public will be able to submit questions ahead of that panel, and Jerkins says they don't need to hold back.
5: I think we're ready for difficult questions, and that's why we're going to be having something like this. We want to have the difficult questions. We want to have the difficult conversations.
4: The first public hearing on the proposed regulations will be on October 1st, with a second hearing on November 5th. Bloomington police have arrested a Chittix Junior High School teacher on charges of grooming, solicitation, and possession of child sex abuse material. The arrest comes 4 months after officers executed a search warrant in his classroom. Police say Andrew Miller of Normal was taken into custody yesterday afternoon during a traffic stop. Prosecutors are seeking 42 counts. The former University High School cheer coach was previously investigated for an alleged incident with a minor at a school-sanctioned cheer clinic, but was not charged. Miller is the second Chittix teacher to be arrested in recent months. Brandon Knapp also faces grooming charges linked to alleged inappropriate conduct with Chittix students. An exhibition of McLean County artists grapples with questions of who and what is American, and who decides what gets remembered. Dave Buxton says he thought about contrast throughout history as he painted a World War II scene.
6: Over the course of time of this 250 years, we've generally, I will say, been a force for good in the world, but we have these things we've had to work on.
4: A More Perfect Union opens tomorrow at the McLean County Arts Center. And disability advocates and patients have filed a federal lawsuit against Illinois' Medical Aid in Dying Law. The lawsuit seeks to block the law that allows for aid for terminally ill patients to end their own lives. Capital News Illinois reports the plaintiffs claim aid in dying is discriminatory. They say disabled people are not provided sufficient suicide prevention resources. I'm Lou Winner.
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1: But acknowledged several managed to strike a key oil refinery. Videos circulating online showed drones repeatedly striking the facility, causing large explosions, and another drone slamming into an apartment building. Plumes of smoke massed along the Moscow skyline, and all four of the city's airports suspended operations. In recent months, Ukraine has upped attacks on Russian energy infrastructure in a bid to dent the Kremlin's war chest. In a statement, Ukrainian President Volodymyr Zelensky justified the latest attacks as a response to Russian bombing of Ukrainian cities, adding it was time for the Kremlin to end the war. Charles Maines, NPR News, Moscow.
2: The latest poll from NPR, PBS News, and Marist shows President Trump's approval ratings have fallen to record lows. 36% of Americans approve of Trump's overall job performance. This is NPR News.
3: From the WGLT Newsroom, I'm Lou Winner. Plans are slowly coming into focus for Bloomington's six-month data center moratorium. City Manager Jeff Jerkin says there will at least be three chances to gather opinions and answer questions. The city will host a panel of experts in late August, with a date and lineup to be announced later. The public will be able to submit questions ahead of that panel, and Jerkin says they don't need to hold back.
4: I think we're ready for difficult questions, and that's why we're going to be having something like this. We want to have the difficult questions. We want to have the difficult conversations.
3: The first public hearing on the proposed regulations will be on October 1st, with a second hearing on November 5th. Bloomington police have arrested a Chittix Junior High School teacher on charges of grooming, solicitation, and possession of child sex abuse material. The arrest comes 4 months after officers executed a search warrant in his classroom. Police say Andrew Miller of Normal was taken into custody yesterday afternoon during a traffic stop. Prosecutors are seeking 42 counts. The former University High School cheer coach was previously investigated for an alleged incident with a minor at a school-sanctioned cheer clinic, but was not charged. Miller is the second Chittix teacher to be arrested in recent months. Brandon Knapp also faces grooming charges linked to alleged inappropriate conduct with Chittix students. An exhibition of McLean County artists grapples with questions of who and what is American, and who decides what gets remembered. Dave Buxton says he thought about contrast throughout history as he painted a World War II scene.
5: Over the course of time of this 250 years, we've generally, I will say, been a force for good in the world, but we have these things we've had to work on.
3: A More Perfect Union opens tomorrow at the McLean County Arts Center. And disability advocates and patients have filed a federal lawsuit against Illinois' Medical Aid in Dying Law. The lawsuit seeks to block the law that allows for aid for terminally ill patients to end their own lives. Capital News Illinois reports the plaintiffs claim aid in dying is discriminatory. They say disabled people are not provided sufficient suicide prevention resources. I'm Lou Winner.
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8: It's Morning Edition from NPR News. I'm Steve Inskeep in Washington, D.C.
9: And I'm A. Martinez in Los Angeles, California. Federal immigration officers often use facial recognition in the field to identify undocumented immigrants. Now, a newly revealed document from the Department of Homeland Security outlines plans to give local police the same technology. NPR's Meg Anderson is here to explain this. So Meg, tell us more about the DHS document and the tech it describes.
10: Yeah, so the existence of this particular document was first reported by the news site 404 Media. And it describes a mobile app designed for local police who are deputized by ICE to enforce immigration law. Police use the app to scan the faces of people they stop. The app then runs

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1: 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Here's a sneak peek at the next and final part of this week's news series, Tanking. High gas prices may have some looking to Washington or Springfield for a way to offer some relief. The last part of our four-part series, Tanking, is coming this afternoon during All Things Considered. The Sunday story is made possible in part by Bloomington Normal Audiology. It's looking partially cloudy today. You get a high in the low 70s. Marketplace Tech is up next. Thanks for being here this morning. This is 89.1 WGLT, Bloomington Normal's public media.
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9: AI has ushered in a golden age for scams. There are the deepfake kidnapping calls, the vibe-coded e-commerce websites, and one of the latest, according to a recent article in The Hollywood Reporter, a casting scam targeting aspiring actors. Labor and media reporter Katie Kilkenny wrote about how this scheme typically unfolds.
11: One or multiple scammers are impersonating some very high-profile casting directors. These may not be household names, but in Hollywood, they're very well known. So people like Carmen Cuba, who cast Stranger Things, or A.V. Kaufman, who had, I think, 2 Oscar-nominated movies last year. And they are reaching out to actors, often folks who are early in their careers, and inviting them to audition for a major role. And so they put them through a very, I wouldn't say complex, but it's a multi-step audition process. Eventually, the actors, quote unquote, get the role. And then they are asked for money in the form of some sort of fee or a union initiation payment. And so sometimes they are introduced to a fake union representative as well. And that's kind of how this whole thing works.
9: So it sounds like this is sort of happening generally in a pretty low-tech way over email.
11: Yeah, over email or over social media platforms. I heard about it happening over Instagram, over Facebook, things like that.
9: You did also kind of uncover one instance, at least, of someone using, a scammer using, like an AI voice impersonation. Tell me about what happened there.
11: This was an impersonation of Avatar casting director Marjorie Simkin. She was sent this audio recording from a would-be mark of the scammers. And essentially, it was a voice memo that purported to be from her.
12: Edward, I
0: and sending this voice note to clear the air and let you know this is truly me and not a damn scam from Africa.
11: It's kind of a strange recording because it sounds just like her, but it's also very halting. And so theoretically, someone could be an incredibly talented voice impersonator, but the fact that this is so halting and that there seem to be instances in this voice recording that don't really make a lot of sense suggests that somebody might have put some spelling errors in a written prompt. It's pretty wild.
9: And there were some sort of changes in, you know, how auditions happened during the pandemic that make this particularly effective, right?
11: Absolutely. You know, there's really been a shift since the COVID-19 pandemic towards a more online casting process. You can sort of cast a wider net and find people internationally if they're going to audition through self-tapes or virtual auditions. But also, it does become sort of an issue when you have scammers who are using and manipulating this online process to try and fool people.
9: That was Katie Kilkenny at The Hollywood Reporter. Daniel Shin and Nicholas Giang produced this episode. I'm Megan McCarty-Carino, and that's Marketplace Tech. This is APM.
12: Life in an RV comes with some perks.
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12: I'm Kai Rizdahl. What the used RV market can tell us about the economic road ahead. That's next time on Marketplace.
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1: This is Sound Ideas on WGLT. I'm Lou Werner. A new art exhibition opening at the McLean County Arts Center this week commemorates the United States' 250th birthday. It's a joint collaboration between the Arts Center and the McLean County Museum of History called A More Perfect Union. The show is a collection of pieces by local artists responding to probing questions about the history of the country. WGLT's Lauren Warnicki has more for this Sound Ideas date book.
16: McLean County Museum of History Executive Director Julie E. Migg says there were two sources of inspiration for A More Perfect Union. One, the exhibition runs alongside other America 250 initiatives taking place across the country to mark the semi-quincentennial. And the other is the American Association for State and Local History.
17: And they do history right, as in, let's get the methodology right, let's get the inclusivity right, as well as honoring very diverse renderings of past events.
16: Are you suggesting, Julie, that at times we have done history wrong?
17: At times we have done history in a very monochrome way.
16: McLean County Arts Center Executive Director Doug Johnson says tackling a topic as complex as American history in a single exhibition is tricky. Concepts of America are both collective and individual, informed by personal experiences and lenses, what we've been told and what we've been taught, and what we choose to remember.
18: And frankly, that was one of the challenges of this exhibition, because a lot of people thought, well, if it's an America 250 show, then it must be somehow in league with the current administration.
16: America 250 is a national nonpartisan organization organized by Congress. That's not the same as Freedom 250, an initiative of President Trump's behind the recent UFC fight on the White House lawn, for example, and the Great American State Fair at the National Mall. Mistaking the two isn't unusual. Musical artists slated to perform in the President's State Fair like Martina McBride, Young MC, The Commodores, and the living half of Milli Vanilli have pulled out. Some said they initially thought it was nonpartisan, a Go America type event. Six states, including Illinois, have also declined to participate in any official capacity. Meanwhile, in Bloomington Normal, Doug Johnson from the McLean County Arts Center says concerns about their exhibition came in from all sides of the political spectrum.
18: We received several complaints from people that were anxious about us representing a whitewashed version of American history.
16: Others worried the show would merely be a Democratic rebuke of President Trump.
17: There's so much divisiveness.
16: Again, Julie Emig, executive director of the McLean County Museum of History.
17: We wanted to receive submissions from kids in schools locally. And we reached out to all of the art teachers.
16: It's not happening.
17: Immediately, teachers expressed concern because of what was happening with immigration in this country.
16: For Bloomington photographer David Praber, immigration was the spark for his submission to A More Perfect Union.
19: The question that I grappled with, you know, who is a proper U.S. citizen or who can become a proper U.S. citizen?
16: Praber's large-scale photo collage combines a backdrop of No Kings protest and recent uprisings railing against the current administration's immigration raids. Next to them are portraits of a president, two actually, Barack Obama and Joe Biden. After all, they deported more people than President Trump has. They just did it more quietly.
19: It's interesting to look at the writings of Washington and Madison and Jefferson and Franklin. They were all for open immigration. They had a large country that was really sparsely populated at that time, and they wanted to see more people here.
16: At some point, Praber says America kind of lost sight of that.
19: It's really kind of disappointing that we've kind of backslid from what the original thinking was about who immigrants could be in this country.
16: Dave Buxton from Normal painted a replica of a World War II photograph. Buxton's brother-in-law, Eric, gave him the image of 10 service members posed in front of their plane before heading out on a mission. Eric's grandfather was the plane's bombardier.
20: You know, of the 10 guys I painted in that painting, only two of them came home.
16: While it's a conventionally patriotic image, Buxton says while painting it, he thought about the contrasts of the war.
20: Some of the positive things kind of brought us out of the Great Depression. We were able to defeat fascism. And because of the demands of the war, you know, did create opportunities for minorities and women to kind of work in the defense industry. And I think kind of paved the way for some of the civil rights and women's rights movements that happened later on.
16: But also, the troops were segregated. Japanese Americans were placed in internment camps, along with some Europeans. Buxton says those contrasts are the history of America.
20: I love my country. I think over the course of time of this 250 years, we've generally, I will say, been a force for good in the world. But we have these, you know, things we've had to work on.
16: Kathy Hobb from Hudson has done art since grade school. She even took a few college classes.
21: And then I got busy with all my family and working years.
16: That includes 14 years working for the Bloomington Board of Elections. Hobb says the prompts offered up for A More Perfect Union may have discouraged some artists from submitting.
21: It was challenging because it really made you think.
16: She was drawn to the one about revolutionary moments.
21: Well, I really have an attachment to Lincoln. To me, it's so interesting to read like the early history of McLean County. And I go, oh, I know where that place is. I know where that place is. And I wanted to depict the emancipation.
16: Robbie Muir of Bloomington spent her career at State Farm, but she says she's been an artist her whole life.
22: As I retired and had more time, it's like I'm coming back to life or something.
16: Muir typically does watercolors. To meet the deadline for A More Perfect Union, she made a collage. It centers the Statue of Liberty. beside prominent change makers throughout history, Martin Luther King Jr., Thomas Jefferson, Harriet Tubman. She knows not all of them are perfect. Muir says American progress is just that. It's progress, aiming for a more perfect union, so to speak.
22: I think you can be a patriot and be a questioner, and you're wanting your country to be better. Mr. Parmanier from UHI had us read all these books, literature over the years that question things and help you think of the big picture. And we want to be doing that for each other all the time.
16: I'm Lauren Warnicke.
1: 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There's an opening reception Friday from 5 to 7 where you can mix and mingle with the artists.
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2: This is Sound Ideas on WGLT. I'm Lou Warner. Governments and school districts across McLean County are also feeling the effects of higher gas prices. As we continue our tanking series on Sound Ideas, WGLT correspondent Braden Fogerson explains deals signed before prices spiked have kept costs down, for now.
3: Gas prices remain high across the country, but McLean County governments and school districts aren't feeling a major difference quite yet. That's because buying in bulk periodically leads to cheaper gas prices overall, even before the U.S. went to war with Iran. Bloomington Mayor Dan Brady says the city's gas was a bargain even when the most recent deal was signed last year.
4: We're purchasing gas quantity-wise at $2.38 a gallon for unleaded, $3.58 roughly for diesel.
3: Bloomington needs fuel for the dump trucks, graders, and more that perform maintenance on roads and other infrastructure. It also fuels emergency and public works vehicles. Bloomington has a deal with Evergreen FS for its fuel supply. A few others

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1: Backhoes and graders and mowers and that type of stuff that are they're all doing maintenance type work, putting in culverts, mowing roadsides.
2: The McLean County Highway Department has 360 miles of roads to maintain. The county shops both FS and Ken's Oil Services and picks the better price of the two. The wide range of vehicles in need of fuel leads government leaders to look for efficiencies. Normal Mayor Chris Coos says the town is more driven to simply buy less.
3: We had a reduction in fuel purchases this last year, and we're always looking ways of doing that. We're also looking for electrifying more of our smaller fleet vehicles.
2: But the price increases of the bulk fuel Normal is buying has outpaced the reductions.
3: We've seen about a 50% increase in fuel prices. Our usage is down about 1%.
2: Higher gas prices may also impact consumer driving habits, as some may seek cheaper modes of travel. Connect Transit CEO Brady Lang says the Bloomington Normal-based public transit company has seen a 5% increase in year-over-year ridership.
4: But we don't believe that's directly attributed to the price of gas. Typically, what we've seen in the past, when gas jumps up, it takes longer a longer sustained increase in prices before people jump on board the bus.
2: Instead, Lang attributes it to service enhancements done to create some new routes and improve online experiences. He adds the way Connect contracts for fuel is ideal for the company. It buys on an annual basis. The upcoming contract, where it will get diesel for $3.19 and unleaded for $2.59, begins next month. He says the price is more than last year, but still better than if the contract was for longer.
4: If we tried to issue a contract for, say, 3 or 5 years worth of fuel, we would actually pay more.
2: But what if less is more? County engineer Jerry Stokes says McLean County buys fuel on a monthly basis instead of annually.
1: We call them in the morning and they deliver it that day, kind of based on the market price. So we don't lock anything in throughout the year. We just try to, you know, whenever we're kind of getting low on our supply is when we order fuel.
2: At Unit 5 schools, price increases left an impact on the budget as well. Typically, about half the district's expected usage is locked in with a contract. CFO Marty Hickman says with that plan, sometimes you win and sometimes you lose.
5: COVID was a great example. We locked in right before really the shutdown happened. We locked in what we felt was a great price, and then shutdown happened and fuel prices and oil prices just tanked.
2: District 87 in Bloomington has a locked-in price of $2.10 per gallon on diesel fuel for buses. The current amount should last through the summer break. I'm Braden Fogerson.
6: 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Some other stories you're hearing on WGLT today. Bloomington offers a more detailed timeline for its data center discussions. Federal lawsuits aim to block a new state law allowing medical aid in dying. And a new art exhibit in Bloomington commemorates America's 250th birthday. 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When decisions are made by the City of Bloomington or Town of Normal, WGLT is there. When violence strikes or housing falls short, WGLT gives you context. When unsung heroes do great things, WGLT shares their stories. From downtown to uptown and across McLean County, WGLT reporters who live in this community report on the stories that matter to you. 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WGLT's on-air community announcements let you know what's happening in Bloomington Normal and McLean County. The City of Bloomington's Parks and Recreation Department is holding open lunchtime concerts in Withers Park. These are every Wednesday through June 24th, 11:30 a.m. to 1 p.m. More information is available on the Bloomington Parks website. 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
6: This is Sound Ideas on WGLT. I'm Lou Warner. Governments and school districts across McLean County are also feeling the effects of higher gas prices. As we continue our tanking series on Sound Ideas, WGLT correspondent Braden Fogerson explains deals signed before prices spiked have kept costs down, for now.
7: Gas prices remain high across the country, but McLean County governments and school districts aren't feeling a major difference quite yet. That's because buying in bulk periodically leads to cheaper gas prices overall, even before the U.S. went to war with Iran. Bloomington Mayor Dan Brady says the city's gas was a bargain even when the most recent deal was signed last year.
8: We're purchasing gas quantity-wise at $2.38 a gallon for unleaded. $3.58 roughly for diesel.
7: Bloomington needs fuel for the dump trucks, graders, and more that perform maintenance on roads and other infrastructure. It also fuels emergency and public works vehicles. Bloomington has a deal with Evergreen FS for its fuel supply. A few others have deals with Ken's Oil Service out of Livingston County. That includes Connect Transit, which gets diesel at $3.19 a gallon, and Bloomington District 87, which gets fuel for its buses at about $2 per gallon less than it would go for today. Another factor is what vehicles are getting fueled up. McLean County Engineer Jerry Stokes says the county is moving into its busiest season, summer.
9: We have about 20 tandem dump trucks that we use quite a bit on different projects. We have a couple backhoes and graders and mowers and that type of stuff that are all doing maintenance type work, putting in culverts, mowing roadsides.
7: The McLean County Highway Department has 360 miles of roads to maintain. The county shops both FS and Ken's Oil Services and picks the better price of the two. The wide range of vehicles in need of fuel leads government leaders to look for efficiencies. Normal Mayor Chris Coos says the town is more driven to simply buy less.
10: We had a reduction in fuel purchases this last year, and we're always looking ways of doing that. We're also looking for electrifying more of our smaller fleet vehicles.
7: But the price increases of the bulk fuel Normal is buying has outpaced the reductions.
10: We've seen about a 50% increase in fuel prices. Our usage is down about 1%.
7: Higher gas prices may also impact consumer driving habits, as some may seek cheaper modes of travel. Connect Transit CEO Brady Lang says the Bloomington Normal-based public transit company has seen a 5% increase in year-over-year ridership.
11: But we don't believe that's directly attributed to the price of gas. Typically, what we've seen in the past, when gas jumps up, it takes longer a longer sustained increase in prices before people jump on board the bus.
7: Instead, Lang attributes it to service enhancements done to create some new routes and improve online experiences. He adds the way Connect contracts for fuel is ideal.

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9: This is Sound Ideas on WGLT. I'm Lou Werner. Governments and school districts across McLean County are also feeling the effects of higher gas prices. As we continue our tanking series on Sound Ideas, WGLT correspondent Braden Fogerson explains deals signed before prices spiked have kept costs down, for now.
10: Gas prices remain high across the country, but McLean County governments and school districts aren't feeling a major difference quite yet. That's because buying in bulk periodically leads to cheaper gas prices overall, even before the U.S. went to war with Iran. Bloomington Mayor Dan Brady says the city's gas was a bargain even when the most recent deal was signed last year.
11: We're purchasing gas quantity-wise at $2.38 a gallon for unleaded, $3.58 roughly for diesel.
10: Bloomington needs fuel for the dump trucks, graders, and more that perform maintenance on roads and other infrastructure. It also fuels emergency and public works vehicles. Bloomington has a deal with Evergreen FS for its fuel supply. A few others have deals with Ken's Oil Service out of Livingston County. That includes Connect Transit, which gets diesel at $3.19 a gallon, and Bloomington District 87, which gets fuel for its buses at about $2 per gallon less than it would go for today. Another factor is what vehicles are getting fueled up. McLean County Engineer Jerry Stokes says the county is moving into its busiest season, summer.
12: We have about 20 tandem dump trucks that we use quite a bit on different projects. We have a couple backhoes and graders and mowers and that type of stuff that are all doing maintenance type work, putting in culverts, mowing roadsides.
10: The McLean County Highway Department has 360 miles of roads to maintain. The county shops both FS and Ken's Oil Services and picks the better price of the two. The wide range of vehicles in need of fuel leads government leaders to look for efficiencies. Normal Mayor Chris Coos says the town is more driven to simply buy less.
13: We had a reduction in fuel purchases this last year, and we're always looking ways of doing that. We're also looking for electrifying more of our smaller fleet vehicles.
10: But the price increases of the bulk fuel Normal is buying has outpaced the reductions.
13: We've seen about a 50% increase in fuel prices. Our usage is down about 1%.
10: Higher gas prices may also impact consumer driving habits, as some may seek cheaper modes of travel. Connect Transit CEO Brady Lang says the Bloomington Normal-based public transit company has seen a 5% increase in year-over-year ridership.
14: But we don't believe that's directly attributed to the price of gas. Typically, what we've seen in the past, when gas jumps up, it takes longer a longer sustained increase in prices before people jump on board the bus.
10: Instead, Lang attributes it to service enhancements done to create some new routes and improve online experiences. He adds the way Connect contracts for fuel is ideal for the company. It buys on an annual basis. The upcoming contract, where it will get diesel for $3.19 and unleaded for $2.59, begins next month. He says the price is more than last year, but still better than if the contract was for longer.
14: If we tried to issue a contract for, say, 3 or 5 years worth of fuel, we would actually pay more.
10: But what if less is more? County Engineer Jerry Stokes says McLean County buys fuel on a monthly basis instead of annually.
12: We call them in the morning and they deliver it that day, kind of based on the market price. So we don't lock anything in throughout the year. We

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1: And from the campus of Illinois State University, it's 89.1 WGLT. I'm Colleen Holden. Coming up in 15 minutes, hear the horns and hoorays of the big parade in New York City celebrating the New York Knicks, who won their first NBA championship in 53 years. Other stories you're hearing on WGLT this afternoon: a second teacher at a Unit 5 grade school faces felony grooming charges. Bloomington is offering a more detailed timeline for its data center discussions, and a new art exhibit in Bloomington commemorates America's 250th birthday. 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
1: 71 degrees and sunny here in Bloomington Normal. This is 89.1 WGLT. I'm Colleen Holden. Yesterday's storms are long behind us, and the forecast for the rest of this week has clear skies and warm temps, with highs reaching the low 80s over the weekend. High gas prices caused by the U.S. war with Iran are hurting the budgets of everyday Americans. A number of proposals have come up to ease the pain at the pump. In the final part of our series, Tanking, WGLT's Charlie Schlenker has more on whether those ideas really matter.
9: President Trump has proposed a federal gas tax holiday that would avoid collection of more than 18 cents per gallon of gasoline and 24 cents on a gallon of diesel. Illinois Republicans like State Senator Sally Turner have offered up a state sales tax holiday on gasoline. That's about 6 cents per gallon.
10: If we took that away, just for a period of time even, that would have been a big help to individuals being able to afford gas in their tanks and going back and forth to work.
9: Congress hasn't passed the federal gas tax holiday. The Illinois General Assembly did not act on the state GOP proposal. Instead, Governor J.B. Pritzker backed a measure foregoing about a penny by not taking a planned increase in motor fuel tax for the next 6 months.
11: We paused the gas tax inflator as well.
9: On a vehicle with a 15-gallon tank, that amounts to about 15 cents, and it's not actually a savings. The GOP proposal, by the way, to pause the sales tax on gasoline would be less than a buck off on a fill-up. Everyday motorists aren't likely to see much effect unless they drive a tremendous amount.
12: No, I think this is actually trivial.
9: Bloomington Normal economist Mike Dougherty says it looks to him like a purely political proposal, although the optics of it could be useful as a campaign issue on either side of what has happened. The state motor fuel tax, as opposed to the state sales tax on gas, is about 48 cents per gallon. There's been no serious push for a hiatus on the motor fuel tax. If there had been, it would save less than $8 per fill-up on that standard-sized tank. There's one more idea floating out there to piggyback on what farm interests have wanted for years, to make the winter blend of E15 fuel that has more ethanol in it available year-round. Illinois has a year-round E15 waiver as a test case. Illinois Corn Growers Association President Mark Bunzelmeyer says E15 is 10 to 30 cents cheaper than regular unleaded. Right now, he says it's about 15 cents per gallon less at a station near him in Decatur. Bunzelmeyer says if gas prices stay up, there could be a stronger impact from E15.
13: Ethanol and gasoline are both traded on the Board of Trade, and there's almost a $2 difference per gallon of pure ethanol versus gasoline. Depending on the margins between those two, the retailer or the blender could easily make that a higher change if we do have growing prices in oil.
9: There are a couple of challenges to E15, though. Congress hasn't approved it yet, and if it does, Bunzelmeyer says the infrastructure to sell it is not widely available.
13: Somewhere around 1.5% of stations have that E15, and so it's a growing game of adding in that infrastructure.
9: There are Agriculture Department grants for retailer upgrades to install pumps and tanks for E15 at gas stations, but that's not quick.
13: Growth initially is not going to be exponential. It's going to be kind of a slow grind.
9: As a thought experiment, if you add up all the ideas to rein in gas prices, state sales tax, federal gas tax, and E15, you still don't neutralize the 44% increase in gasoline and diesel prices since the war with Iran began. Economist Mike Dougherty says a lot of data show you're not going to get all of it back anyway. Dougherty says if a cost comes off the top, relief is typically only 70 to 80% of the past increase.
12: Retailers are going to view this sudden exemption from paying this tax as an opportunity to say, hey, we could put some money ahead. We could pay off some other things that we haven't been able to do because we've been raising prices so high. Everybody's screaming at us to keep our prices as low as possible. So now we have an opportunity we can make up for that.
9: It's not just fuel. Dougherty says he's seen this happen in agricultural commodities as well.
12: It gets distributed up and down the supply chain when they suddenly exempt some piece of the supply chain from a tax.
9: There's also a downside to all these potential gas tax relief measures. Here's Mayor Chris Koos of Normal talking about what the town would have to do if it suddenly lost motor fuel tax.
14: We'd have to look at cutting some services or some activities to do that. We go for a balanced budget. Taxes pay for service.
9: Bloomington Mayor Dan Brady says gas taxes pay to fix what cars and trucks and weather destroy.
15: We have those, obviously, those funds directed towards what they're supposed to go to, and that's infrastructure and roads.
9: You don't actually save anything because you still have to repair the roads eventually. And deferring maintenance, Mike Dougherty says, might actually cost more in the long run because further deterioration makes it more expensive to fix.
12: This money went somewhere. This money maintained our highways. Now you're not going to have that money to maintain our highways. And in fact, the Highway Trust Fund is going to run out of money that much earlier.
9: In fact, trucking and industry trade groups are against a gas tax holiday because they view the Highway Trust Fund as useful. President Trump and Iran's lead negotiator have signed an agreement that is expected to open the Strait of Hormuz. Specific terms haven't been released, and the countries have shoved off big disagreements for later negotiations. President Trump said a few weeks ago motorists can expect some relief.
16: As soon as it's over, you're going to see gasoline and oil drop like a rock. Going to be dropping down like a rock.
9: Maybe not so fast as that, according to Illinois State University economist Oz Dintzer.
17: When the war stops, we're not going to see the positive impacts soon. It's going to slowly die down.
9: Won't market pressures force prices down fast? In a perfect world of competition, yes. But the marketplace is not perfect. Dintzer says fuel is one area people can't really be picky.
17: Demand is not elastic. Even if the price of gasoline goes up a lot, for instance, our consumption does not go down as much because we do need it.
9: And most of the core inflation rate increase is due to the increase in fuel prices. It's similar to what happens when you lift a tax.
17: Because of that, the suppliers have control over prices. So they're not going to let the prices are going to go down. They're going to keep part of that reduction to themselves.
9: So, do state or federal lawmakers have any policy tools at their disposal that would make a meaningful difference in gas prices?
17: I don't really see any. I mean, they're talking about price controls. We should completely forget about those things. They never work.
9: Even without an active war, market forces take time to adjust prices. And lack of war is a squishy idea in the Middle East. President Trump acknowledges there are mines in the Strait of Hormuz someone will need to remove. Oz Dintzer says markets like predictability, and they will stay volatile while there is uncertainty. Shippers must be able to trust the Strait is really and truly safe to move through before markets will adjust. I'm Charlie Schlenker.
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0: It's All Things Considered from NPR News. I'm Juana Summers.
1: And I'm Elsa Chang. New Yorkers waited 53 years for the Knicks to bring the title home.
0: We take you into the heart of the celebrations for the NBA champions.
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3: Live from NPR News in Culver City, California, I'm Dwayne Brown. Mixed reaction today to a deal between the U.S. and Iran to reopen the Strait of Hormuz. President Trump defending the agreement to keep talking with Iran over the next 60 days to address the country's battered nuclear program. Vice President J.D. Vance says the deal includes lifting the U.S. naval blockade on the Strait while allowing Iran to immediately resume selling oil.
4: We do expect that as part of the final deal, they are not going to be able to build the kind of missiles that can broadly threaten the entire world. And that's what the President of the United States said yesterday. And look, I mean, it's very simple. You can't tell a country, whether Israel or Iran, they're not allowed to have any self-defense. That's not what the President has asked.
3: The deal also includes releasing billions of dollars in frozen Iranian assets if certain progress marks are made, Vance says. He plans to present the plan to Congress soon. Authorities say they found possible human remains at the site of a fast-moving wildfire in Washington state that's burned at least a dozen homes in the Spokane area. NPR's Kirk Sigler reports thousands of people had to flee their homes from the upriver fire.
5: The Spokane County Sheriff says a team of fire investigators combing a neighborhood where numerous homes burned have found possible human remains at one property where they say a resident had refused to evacuate when the upriver fire roared through. The fire ignited in hot and windy conditions earlier this week just east of the city limits, and it's still burning in a heavily populated area. Much of the Northwest is coming off a record dry winter, and a lot of the Spokane metropolitan area is built out into pine forests and brushland. Firefighters are hoping to take advantage of a reprieve in the winds today to continue to dig containment lines. Kirk Sigler, NPR News, Boise.
3: A mixed bag on Wall Street today. The Dow lost 72 points. The Nasdaq added 80. This is
6: From the WGLT Newsroom, I'm Charlie Schlenker. The Barack Obama Presidential Library and Museum in Chicago opens tomorrow. Bloomington native Mike Jordan serves on the Obama Foundation board, which planned the museum. Jordan says they decided on Chicago's South Side because Michelle and Barack Obama had a lot of familial and political history in the area.
7: Barack got his start on the far South Side working with churches in the Developing Community Project.
6: Jordan says Obama wanted the Presidential Library to also give back to the community, which is why there are free sections of the campus. Governor J.B. Pritzker has announced more than 400 pharmacies in Illinois will receive $25 million as part of annual funding approved last year. Capital News Illinois reports the funding will assist pharmacies at risk of closure or under financial strain, focusing on rural and low-income communities. In McLean County, Point Core Pharmacy in Bloomington and two others in Chenoa and Leroy will receive funding. A public servant for some 60 years in Bloomington Normal will be honored at Bloomington's Juneteenth celebration Saturday. Emily Bell worked 35 years at the city of Bloomington and gained national recognition for her work in battling discrimination.
8: Mahalia Jackson sings a song, and some of the lyrics are, "If I can help somebody along the way, then my living's not in vain." And that's kind of a motto for me.
6: The other community icon honorees are the late Monica Taylor, who helped establish the Juneteenth celebration, and Evelyn Young, former executive director of the Boys and Girls Club. A man from Normal who's been solving maintenance issues on the Illinois Wesleyan University campus for 45 years is retiring. Randy Crow has been a custodian, grounds worker, audio technician, painter, and a locksmith. Colleague Ken Frost says Crow earned a great reputation on campus.
9: He wants to do the best job that he possibly can, and he is here to do whatever the university needs him to do.
6: Crow was honored by the university with the Max L. Starkey Service Award last year. I'm Charlie Schlenker.
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1: On 89.1 WGLT, I'm Colleen Holden. In 15 minutes, Senator Bernie Sanders talks with NPR's Mona Summers about his new legislation, which would create a sovereign wealth fund and give the American people a say in regulating AI. The Bloomington Normal Hub of Illinois Humanities Envisioning Justice is partnering with Crib to Crib Skateboarding Co. to hold skate parks Saturdays. 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
1: 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Now, should you be in the market to buy a used RV, this is your lucky day. 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Well, that's another story. 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
1: It's becoming common for campaigns to seek out viral moments and the support of internet stars to reach new voters. 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
0: This is All Things Considered from NPR News. I'm Elsa Chang.
9: And I'm Juana Summers. Authorities in Mississippi are investigating a law enforcement shooting this past weekend that left a one-year-old toddler dead and an adult seriously injured. The shooting took place in the parking lot of a Walmart in Senatobia in northern Mississippi. That's about 40 minutes south of Memphis. Elise Gregg of Mississippi Public Broadcasting and the Gulf States Newsroom has been following the story and joins us now.
10: Hi there.
9: So, Elise, we know that a one-year-old was fatally shot. Are there any more specific details you can tell us about what happened there?
10: Yeah, so authorities haven't released many details, but here's what we know so far. On Sunday, one-year-old Cohen Wiley was shot and killed by police in Senatobia, and the Mississippi Bureau of Investigation said that police and county deputy sheriffs were responding to a shoplifting call at Walmart when they encountered two adults and the child in the parking lot. MBI said those two adults got into a car with Wiley, and their statement claims that the driver drove towards officers. One of the police officers then fired on the car, hitting and ultimately killing Wiley. One of the adults in the car, a family friend, was critically wounded.
9: And I understand that there is now a criminal investigation underway. What can you tell us about that?
10: Yeah, so I spoke with the state public safety commissioner, Sean Tindall, who indicated that the officer involved in the shooting has been placed on administrative leave.
11: At this point, we're still gathering evidence from Walmart and body cams and dash cam footage if they're available, as well as getting statements from the officers that are involved with the situation.
10: And they'll hand that evidence off to the attorney general, but Tindall says they're not planning on making any of that public until their investigation is concluded, which he says could take up to 6 to 9 months.
9: And what's been the response from the community there?
10: As you can imagine, people are really upset. On Tuesday night, family and community gathered outside the Walmart, and police ended up using tear gas on the crowd in the parking lot. Tindall said Highway Patrol Special Operations were present, and that tear gas was deployed after someone threw a water bottle at an officer.
9: Now, we know that videotape has often played a role in these types of situations. Is that a factor here?
10: Yes, so there are calls to release footage from the investigation sooner because the account from MBI doesn't line up with what Wiley's mother, who was in the car, says happened. Here's Memphis civil rights attorney Van Turner, who is representing the family, along with civil rights attorney Ben Crump.
5: The mother has put out a statement that they were actually backing up. And when they hit this car in reverse, that's when the officer started shooting, not when they were even going forward. And at the time, she was holding the baby up and attempting to get out the car to surrender.
10: There's also been a clip circulating online that doesn't quite match the official account either. It's fairly brief, but it shows officers surrounding the car from the side and behind. Part of the car is obscured in the clip, though, so it's hard to get the full picture.
12: Mm-hmm.
10: And attorney Van Turner says they're hoping to get details from the investigation a lot sooner than Public Safety Commissioner Tindall's estimated time frame.
5: We would just hope that the video is released, that there is no cover-up, that the facts come out, and that we have justice for this one-year-old child whose life was just cut short.
12: And Elise, this family, what is next for them?
10: So Turner said at this point the family is preparing to bury Wiley and just sorting through funeral arrangements. He and Tindall said that the family have been contacted by MBI as part of the investigation, but Turner said they'll speak with investigators following Wiley's burial.
12: Elise Gregg with Mississippi Public Broadcasting and the Gulf States Newsroom. Thank you.
10: You're welcome.

0: former president calling for a return to community values and compassion today, while also praising both Democrats and Republicans. Stevie Wonder closed the event out with the song Higher Ground. Well, stocks finished mixed on Wall Street today, recovering some of yesterday's losses after the Fed signaled a possible rate increase this year to curb inflation. 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
1: From the WGLT Newsroom, I'm Charlie Schlenker. The Barack Obama Presidential Library and Museum in Chicago opens tomorrow. Bloomington native Mike Jordan serves on the Obama Foundation board, which planned the museum. Jordan says they decided on Chicago's South Side because Michelle and Barack Obama had a lot of familial and political history in the area.
2: Barack got his start on the far South Side working with churches in the Developing Community Project.
1: Jordan says Obama wanted the presidential library to also give back to the community, which is why there are free sections of the campus. Governor J.B. Pritzker has announced more than 400 pharmacies in Illinois will receive $25 million as part of annual funding approved last year. Capital News Illinois reports the funding will assist pharmacies at risk of closure or under financial strain, focusing on rural and low-income communities. In McLean County, Point Core Pharmacy in Bloomington and two others in Chenoa and Leroy will receive funding. A public servant for some 60 years in Bloomington Normal will be honored at Bloomington's Juneteenth celebration Saturday. Emily Bell worked 35 years at the City of Bloomington and gained national recognition for her work in battling discrimination.
3: Mahalia Jackson sings a song, and some of the lyrics are, "If I can help somebody along the way, then my living's not in vain." And that's kind of a motto for me.
1: The other community icon honorees are the late Monica Taylor, who helped establish the Juneteenth celebration, and Evelyn Young, former executive director of the Boys and Girls Club. A man from Normal who's been solving maintenance issues on the Illinois Wesleyan University campus for 45 years is retiring. Randy Crow has been a custodian, grounds worker, audio technician, painter, and a locksmith. Colleague Ken Frost says Crow earned a great reputation on campus.
4: He wants to do the best job that he possibly can, and he is here to do whatever the university needs him to do.
1: Crow was honored by the university with the Max L. Starkey Service Award last year. I'm Charlie Schlenker.
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2: When I first put them on, they're not visible. 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
3: This is 89.1 WGLT. I'm Colleen Holden. 71 degrees and sunny here in Bloomington Normal. A man from Normal who has been solving maintenance issues on the Illinois Wesleyan campus for 45 years retires this week. Colleagues know him as one of the nicest people on campus. WGLT education correspondent Brayden Fogerson has the story.
4: If you can think of an issue to solve on campus, Randy Crow has probably already done it.
5: I've done a little bit of everything.
4: Crow has been a custodian, grounds worker, audio technician, painter, and over the last 14 years, a locksmith at Illinois Wesleyan. The job keeps him young.
5: I would get a phone call at like 2 o'clock in the morning, and my first impression, you know, when the phone rang and I answered the phone and found out what was going on, it's like, who is up at 2 o'clock in the morning? And of course, college students, 20, 21 year olds.
4: And when you're the locksmith in charge of fixing doors at 2 in the morning, sometimes you get the sense a student isn't telling the whole truth when they say they don't know what happened to break it. But Crow always tells everyone the same thing.
5: I'm here to fix the issue and make sure you're safe for this evening. And after I would say that, you could see the, they would just calm down and then we'd have wonderful conversations.
4: Crow also leaves an impression on the people he works with. Ken Frost is physical plant director at Illinois Wesleyan. It's the hub for workers who take care of infrastructure repairs. He's been working with Randy Crow for 15 years.
6: I remember meeting Randy and talking to him when I first got here because he was probably the nicest person that I had run into when I started working at the university.
4: Frost adds Randy also has a strong reputation for his work ethic. He was honored by the university with the Max L. Starkey Service Award last year, in part because of that.
6: He's a hard worker. He wants to do the best job that he possibly can, and he is here to do whatever the university needs him to do.
4: Sometimes the work during the day can also be high pressure. Crow recalls a time a senior football player was locked inside his room with about half an hour until the bus was going to leave.
5: So I tried and tried to get in, and I finally told him, I said, I will be right back. So I went downstairs to my truck, got a Sawzall, cut the lock off, and knocked it through the door, and had him out with 10 minutes left to get to the bus.
4: Crow spent 45 years at Illinois Wesleyan, but that was never the plan.
5: I was actually on my way to ISU to apply for a job. I have several relatives that work there.
4: But he figured he might as well stop by the Illinois Wesleyan campus along the way to see if they were hiring.
5: Filled out the application and handed it to the gentleman behind the desk, and he said, come with me. And took me down a hallway, and the head of the custodians was sitting in his office. And he interviewed me for about 15 minutes and said, can you start Monday?
4: At 67 years old, Crow says his health is the reason he's ready to retire, even if he doesn't want to leave campus. He plans to spend that time with family. Randy's daughter Crystal says it was his IWU family that supported him through his wife Laurie's struggle with multiple sclerosis.
7: My father was the only one working, and they really kind of helped surround the family. They supported my dad through every stage of life that he went through and were there for us as, things started to get worse with my mom.
4: His wife died of complications from MS in 2020. Crow says there will be a lot of family time in retirement.
5: I've got 11 grandchildren, so, baseball games, football games, and I've also got two pugs that keep me very busy.
4: And his colleague Ken Frost says his work family still hopes to see him around as well, including during the cookouts the maintenance team does together.
6: He's been a cook at those cookouts for us because he loves to cook, and we love to eat the food that he makes, so... we'll around the holidays, we'll have a get together and things like that. And I really hope that he comes and spends time with us and keeps coming back to the university.
4: Crow retires tomorrow. I'm Brayden Fogerson.
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8: When decisions are made by the City of Bloomington or Town of Normal, WGLT is there. 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From downtown to uptown and across McLean County, WGLT reporters who live in this community report on the stories that matter to you. 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
0: This is All Things Considered from NPR News. I'm Elsa Chang.
9: And I'm Juana Summers. U.S. Secretary of Defense Pete Hegseth warned NATO allies today that the U.S. will be reassessing its military footprint in Europe. Hegseth says a new six-month review is now underway to determine which U.S. assets will remain on the continent. As Terry Schultz reports from Brussels, the announcement came amid ongoing U.S. resentment that European governments were not more supportive of President Trump's war on Iran.
10: NATO Secretary General Mark Rutte tried to set a positive mood, praising the Trump administration for the resolution of a war most European countries didn't support, as the 32 defense ministers gathered around the table.
11: We all are heartened by the prospects for peace following the U.S.-Iran agreement. Pete, this is truly a remarkable achievement. Thank you. And of course, thank the president for this.
10: But Defense Secretary Pete Hegseth wasn't having it. He made clear the reluctance of many European governments to actively support Trump's attacks on Iran, and in some cases, their outright refusal to let the U.S. use their bases or airspace to carry out strikes will have a price.
12: It was shameful. These allies, they put America's sons and daughters, our sons and daughters, at risk by denying them the predictable access, basing, and overflight that never should have been in question at all.
10: Hegseth's expression of deep disappointment prefaced his announcement that the U.S. is launching an intensive review of where its forces and military assets should be stationed in Europe.
12: We're going to incentivize and enable our allies to step up and do their part. So we're going to keep a close eye on allies who are not doing that and who say no, or maybe, or wait and see when it matters most. It's a review that some countries will fail and others will pass with flying colors.
10: In the meantime, European allies are reiterating offers they made before to help restore freedom of navigation in the Strait of Hormuz and to demine the waterway now that hostilities are presumably over. Dutch Defense Minister Delania Sjogus-Zegerius says her country is ready to share responsibility.
13: Whatever is happening there has a huge impact on our economy, also on our own safety and security.
10: She says European allies should step up now because it's the, quote, fair thing to do, and not because they're worried the U.S. will abandon them if they don't. For NPR News, I'm Terry Schultz in Brussels.
0: It feels like a very modern problem. What I'm talking about is this disconnect we sometimes feel between the things we do in our everyday lives, like getting groceries or walking the dog, mundane tasks. That disconnect between those things and the horrors of, say, war, sickness, and political upheaval that we can't help but see whenever we glance at our phones. Well, a newly published short story written more than 100 years ago wrestles with that exact same tension. It's from Edith Wharton, the Pulitzer Prize-winning novelist known for training a critical eye on the upper crust. In this short story, the Grand Dame of a French chateau hosts a dinner party as the sound of cannon fire from the front lines of World War I rattles the windows. The story is called The Men Who Saved the World, and you can find it in the Strand magazine. Andrew Gulley, managing editor, joins us now. Welcome back to All Things Considered, Andrew.
14: Great to be with you, Ilse.
0: Great to have you. So let's first hear a little more about this short story and the two women at the center of it. Tell us more about Millie Arden and Mrs. Upshall.
14: Well, Millie is a young woman who's volunteering as a nurse to aid the wounded soldiers during World War I. And she seems to have been changed by some of the things that she's seen. Mm-hmm. And she's been invited to a party from a society lady named Mag Upshall. And Madge is very much the Wartonian type of older woman who is trying to keep up appearances and is always knows how to say the right thing at the right time and is excellent at planning parties. Every detail must be perfect to the bouquets of flowers and the wonderful candlelight and the wonderful meals. And of course, they'll even be dancing, which is
15: right
14: to the consternation of Millie Arden.
15: I mean, she's shocked that there will be dancing. Can you just explain the context as to why?
14: Well, the context would be that the room where probably they will be dancing had a rather long dining table, which Millie recalls had several amputations occur day and night when the war was in the thick of things. But Miss Upshall is looking at the wonderful advances made by the troops as a reason for everybody to have jocularity and to dance and to enjoy themselves.
15: Right.
14: Despite the fact that these advances are coming at a significant cost in death and bloodshed. But Madge thinks it'll be better for morale and better for everybody if everybody had a jolly old good time.
15: Exactly. You write in your editorial for the magazine that the question this story asks is essentially, what is the cost of refusing to see the horrors beyond the softly curtained windows? And who pays for it? Do you read an answer in Wharton's story to that question? Any clues to how Edith Wharton might have felt about that question?
14: I think she was, in a way, disillusioned by the war. I think she was an early proponent of an existential struggle for many countries in Europe against the invading Germans. But I think after seeing some of the casualties, seeing some of the bloodshed firsthand, she realized that there was a disconnect, that people were just keen on living their life, business as usual,
15: right,
14: while other people were sacrificing.
15: Mm-hmm.
14: She looked and said, these are people who are forever changed by the war. And that's something that we've not seen in any of her previous works.
15: Hmm. What do you make of her title of this short story, The Men Who Saved the World? I kind of like expected Edith Wharton to be writing the title more like The Men Who Saved the World, parentheses, or not. Because I mean, it's obvious the world's still in such disarray at the time that this story is unfolding.
14: Exactly. And I think one of the reasons that it has remained unpublished and that she did not try to publish it is it has a more nuanced view of the war at that time and of war in general. And during World War I, there were very, very few people who had dared in the United States write something that was opposing the war because many people were thrown in jail for that. So I think that Edith Wharton probably wrote this more as a form of self-therapy than of something that she had hoped to have published.
15: Mm. Andrew Gulley, managing editor at The Strand magazine, where you can find the newly published short story from Edith Wharton called The Men Who Saved the World. Thank you so much, Andrew.
14: Thanks, Ilse. It was great chatting with you.

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1: This is 89.1 WGLT, 71 degrees and sunny here in central Illinois. Should you be in the market to buy a used RV, this is your lucky day. Should you be selling your used RV, maybe not so much. We'll have that story next time on Marketplace. Bloomington Public Library's summer concert series is back. Open concerts will be held at the library on Wednesday nights. They'll be every week through July 8th. There will also be shows on July 22nd and July 29th. More information, including bands and showtimes, can be found on the library's website. 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
1: 71 degrees and sunny here in Bloomington Normal. This is 89.1 WGLT. I'm Colleen Holden. Yesterday's storms are long behind us, and the forecast for the rest of this week has clear skies and warm temps, with highs reaching the low 80s over the weekend. High gas prices caused by the U.S. war with Iran are hurting the budgets of everyday Americans. A number of proposals have come up to ease the pain at the pump. In the final part of our series, Tanking, WGLT's Charlie Schlenker has more on whether those ideas really matter.
10: President Trump has proposed a federal gas tax holiday that would avoid collection of more than 18 cents per gallon of gasoline and 24 cents on a gallon of diesel. Illinois Republicans, like State Senator Sally Turner, have offered up a state sales tax holiday on gasoline. That's about 6 cents per gallon.
11: If we took that away, just for a period of time even, that would have been a big help to individuals being able to afford gas in their tanks and going back and forth to work.
10: Congress hasn't passed the federal gas tax holiday. The Illinois General Assembly did not act on the state GOP proposal. Instead, Governor J.B. Pritzker backed a measure foregoing about a penny by not taking a planned increase in motor fuel tax for the next 6 months.
12: We paused the gas tax inflator as well.
10: On a vehicle with a 15-gallon tank, that amounts to about 15 cents, and it's not actually a savings. The GOP proposal, by the way, to pause the sales tax on gasoline would be less than a buck off on a fill-up. Everyday motorists aren't likely to see much effect unless they drive a tremendous amount.
13: No, I think this is actually trivial.
10: Bloomington Normal economist Mike Dougherty says it looks to him like a purely political proposal, although the optics of it could be useful as a campaign issue on either side of what has happened. The state motor fuel tax, as opposed to the state sales tax on gas, is about 48 cents per gallon. There's been no serious push for a hiatus on the motor fuel tax. If there had been, it would save less than $8 per fill-up on that standard-sized tank. There's one more idea floating out there to piggyback on what farm interests have wanted for years, to make the winter blend of E15 fuel that has more ethanol in it available year-round. Illinois has a year-round E15 waiver as a test case. Illinois Corn Growers Association President Mark Bunzelmeyer says E15 is 10 to 30 cents cheaper than regular unleaded. Right now, he says it's about 15 cents per gallon less at a station near him in Decatur. Bunzelmeyer says if gas prices stay up, there could be a stronger impact from E15.
14: Ethanol and gasoline are both traded on the Board of Trade, and there's almost a $2 difference per gallon of pure ethanol versus gasoline. Depending on the margins between those two, the retailer or the blender could easily make that a higher change if we do have growing prices in oil.
10: There are a couple of challenges to E15, though. Congress hasn't approved it yet, and if it does, Bunzelmeyer says the infrastructure to sell it is not widely available.
14: Somewhere around 1.5% of stations have that E15, and so it's a growing game of adding in that infrastructure.
10: There are Agriculture Department grants for retailer upgrades to install pumps and tanks for E15 at gas stations, but that's not quick.
14: Growth initially is not going to be exponential. It's going to be kind of a slow grind.
10: As a thought experiment, if you add up all the ideas to rein in gas prices, state sales tax, federal gas tax, and E15, you still don't neutralize the 44% increase in gasoline and diesel prices since the war with Iran began. Economist Mike Dougherty says a lot of data show you're not going to get all of it back anyway. Dougherty says if a cost comes off the top, relief is typically only 70 to 80% of the past increase.
13: Retailers are going to view this sudden exemption from paying this tax as an opportunity to say, hey, we could put some money ahead. We could pay off some other things that we haven't been able to do because we've been raising prices so high. Everybody's screaming at us to keep our prices as low as possible. So now we have an opportunity we can make up for that.
10: It's not just fuel. Dougherty says he's seen this happen in agricultural commodities as well.
13: It gets distributed up and down the supply chain when they suddenly exempt some piece of the supply chain from a tax.
10: There's also a downside to all these potential gas tax relief measures. Here's Mayor Chris Coose of Normal talking about what the town would have to do if it suddenly lost motor fuel tax.
15: We'd have to look at cutting some services or some activities to do that. We go for a balanced budget. Taxes pay for service.
10: Bloomington Mayor Dan Brady says gas taxes pay to fix what cars and trucks and weather destroy.
16: We have those funds directed towards what they're supposed to go to, and that's infrastructure and roads.
10: You don't actually save anything because you still have to repair the roads eventually. And deferring maintenance, Mike Dougherty says, might actually cost more in the long run because further deterioration makes it more expensive to fix.
13: This money went somewhere. This money maintained our highways. Now you're not going to have that money to maintain our highways. And in fact, the Highway Trust Fund is going to run out of money that much earlier.
10: In fact, trucking and industry trade groups are against a gas tax holiday because they view the Highway Trust Fund as useful. President Trump and Iran's lead negotiator have signed an agreement that is expected to open the Strait of Hormuz. Specific terms haven't been released, and the countries have shoved off big disagreements for later negotiations. President Trump said a few weeks ago motorists can expect some relief.
17: As soon as it's over, you're going to see gasoline and oil drop like a rock. Going to be dropping down like a rock.
10: Maybe not so fast as that, according to Illinois State University economist Oz Dintzer.
18: When the war stops, we're not going to see the positive impacts soon. It's going to slowly die down.
10: Won't market pressures force prices down fast? In a perfect world of competition, yes. But the marketplace is not perfect. Dintzer says fuel is one area people can't really be picky.
18: Demand is not elastic. Even if the price of gasoline goes up a lot, for instance, our consumption does not go down as much because we do need it.
10: And most of the core inflation rate increase is due to the increase in fuel prices. It's similar to what happens when you lift a tax.
18: Because of that, the suppliers have control over prices. So they're not going to let the prices are going to go down. They're going to keep part of that reduction to themselves.
10: So, do state or federal lawmakers have any policy tools at their disposal that would make a meaningful difference in gas prices?
18: I don't really see any. I mean, they're talking about price controls. We should completely forget about those things. They never work.
10: Even without an active war, market forces take time to adjust prices. And lack of war is a squishy idea in the Middle East. President Trump acknowledges there are mines in the Strait of Hormuz someone will need to remove. Oz Dintzer says markets like predictability, and they will stay volatile while there is uncertainty. Shippers must be able to trust the Strait is really and truly safe to move through before markets will adjust. I'm Charlie Schlenker.
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1: 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The General Joseph Bartholomew Chapter of the Sons of the American Revolution is putting on Sharing the Spirit of America. It's a public reading of the Declaration of Independence on July 8th. 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
26: In Los Angeles, I'm Kai Rizdal. It is Thursday today. This one is the 18th of June. Good, as it always is, to have you along, everybody. You know, sometimes there's just a lot of economic loose ends out there waiting to be tied up. So that is what we're going to do to get going today. And we're going to do it with Robin Brooks. He's a senior fellow at the Brookings Institution. Welcome back to the program, Robin. Good to have you on.
27: Hey, Kai. Thanks for having me.
26: So, let's see. There is an agreement to begin negotiations in pursuit of a deal in the Middle East. And thus, I want to start today with you and oil. Brent is at $79 a barrel, just a hair under 80 bucks. But the Strait is still closed. It is going to take some time for things to get back to normal. Crystal ball this for me, would you? What happens with oil markets? You're an oil guy.
27: So, Let me say two things. I think one thing that's really, really important about this shock that we've kind of learned is, you know, think back a couple of weeks or months, there were a lot of scare stories about oil going to $150 or $200 mm-hmm. a barrel. That mm-hmm. didn't happen. And I think that's really important. Here, if you think back to before the war, then we were around $60, $70 a barrel. At $79, I think there's very little risk premium priced. I think we need to be in a range of $80 to $90 a barrel until ship traffic fully resumes, until oil tankers start moving. So I think markets are getting a little bit ahead of themselves on their optimism.
26: Tell me why risk premium here is important. Why, in effect, if I heard correctly what you just said, oil needs to be a little bit higher.
27: Yeah, so obviously, as you know, the Strait of Hormuz is a critical artery for global oil markets. Before all this started, 20 million barrels of oil per day and product moved through the strait. We are a long way from that number. Before all this began, there were about 100 ships every day that went through the Strait of Hormuz, about 50 west to east and about 50 east to west. Ship traffic, unlike all the previous ceasefire agreements that we've seen in recent weeks, ship traffic is picking up, but we're still in the tens of ships, not hundreds.
26: Yeah. You know, I read you on Substack from time to time and I follow you on the socials, mm-hmm. and you have been through this whole crisis sanguine that oil prices were not going to go completely haywire. And I guess I wonder why that yes. was. Because everybody in the world was like, oh my God, $200 a barrel, you know?
27: Well, thanks so much for being a subscriber of my Substack. You're probably the single most important subscriber ever. So thank you.
26: You're too kind.
27: So there's something important here, which is I worked a lot on Russia and Ukraine back in 2022. And at the time, mm-hmm. we had a lot of scare forecasts. Oil at the time, according to one investment bank, was going to go to $400 a barrel. And so I spent a lot of time digging into how these forecasts are made, and it just didn't add up. And it's the same this time around. You had scare forecasts of $150 or $200 mm-hmm. a barrel. If you run the numbers, which I did back in March, the max number you get is 125, and that's basically where we topped out. And this is basically huge validation of the economic academic research that we have on how oil markets work, and it kind of invalidates the scare stories that you hear. So my bottom line is steer away from the extremist forecasts. Mm. They are usually tail risks.
26: The phrase you're looking for here, gang, is price elasticity of demand. I've got 30 seconds for this next answer, Robin, which is not fair to you, but

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1: More volatile, maybe better. We'll see.
2: Okay. All right. We'll take that. Robin Brooks at the Brookings Institution. Thanks, Robin. Good to talk to you.
1: Thank you.
2: Wall Street on this Thursday, you know, as often happens on the day after a press conference for the Fed and the sell-off that follows, traders looked around today and decided maybe things weren't so bad after all. We will have the details when we do the numbers.

0: Monetary policy, Milton Friedman once said, operates with a long and variable lag. Chairman Warsh said a version of the same thing yesterday in his press conference, even as the central bank held interest rates steady. The other thing that happened at that presser was what didn't happen. Warsh giving no hints, no forward guidance about whether an interest rate hike might be coming. But as happens sometimes, and as might happen more now that there looks to be less communication coming from the Fed, markets have made up their minds. Traders are thinking there's going to be at least one quarter point increase by the end of the year. Marketplace's Kristen Schwab made some calls.
1: At the Fed press conference,

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0: 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I'm Elsa Chang.
2: And I'm Juana Summers. Authorities in Mississippi are investigating a law enforcement shooting this past weekend that left a one-year-old toddler dead and an adult seriously injured. The shooting took place in the parking lot of a Walmart in Senatobia in northern Mississippi. That's about 40 minutes south of Memphis. Elise Gregg of Mississippi Public Broadcasting and the Gulf States Newsroom has been following the story and joins us now. Hi there.
10: Hi there.
2: So, Elise, we know that a one-year-old was fatally shot. Are there any more specific details you can tell us about what happened there?
10: Yeah, so authorities haven't released many details, but here's what we know so far. On Sunday, one-year-old Cohen Wiley was shot and killed by police in Senatobia, and the Mississippi Bureau of Investigation said that police and county deputy sheriffs were responding to a shoplifting call at Walmart when they encountered two adults and the child in the parking lot. MBI said those two adults got into a car with Wiley, and their statement claims that the driver drove towards officers. One of the police officers then fired on the car, hitting and ultimately killing Wiley. One of the adults in the car, a family friend, was critically wounded.
2: And I understand that there is now a criminal investigation underway. What can you tell us about that?
10: Yeah, so I spoke with the state public safety commissioner, Sean Tindall, who indicated that the officer involved in the shooting has been placed on administrative leave.
11: At this point, we're still gathering evidence from Walmart and body cams and dash cam footage if they're available, as well as getting statements from the officers that are involved with the situation.
10: And they'll hand that evidence off to the attorney general, but Tindall says they're not planning on making any of that public until their investigation is concluded, which he says could take up to 6 to 9 months.
2: And what's been the response from the community there?
10: As you can imagine, people are really upset. On Tuesday night, family and community gathered outside the Walmart, and police ended up using tear gas on the crowd in the parking lot. Tindall said Highway Patrol Special Operations were present, and that tear gas was deployed after someone threw a water bottle at an officer.
2: Now, we know that videotape has often played a role in these types of situations. Is that a factor here?
10: Yes, so there are calls to release footage from the investigation sooner because the account from MBI doesn't line up with what Wiley's mother, who was in the car, says happened. Here's Memphis civil rights attorney Van Turner, who is representing the family, along with civil rights attorney Ben Crump.
12: The mothers put out a statement that they were actually backing up. And when they hit this car in reverse, that's when the officers started shooting, not when they were even going forward. And at the time, she was holding the baby up and attempting to get out the car to surrender.
10: There's also been a clip circulating online that doesn't quite match the official account either. It's fairly brief, but it shows officers surrounding the car from the side and behind. Part of the car is obscured in the clip, though, so it's hard to get the full picture.
13: Mm-hmm.
10: And attorney Van Turner says they're hoping to get details from the investigation a lot sooner than Public Safety Commissioner Tindall's estimated time frame.
12: We would just hope that the video is released, that there is no cover-up, that the facts come out, and that we have justice for this one-year-old child whose life was just cut short.
2: And Elise, this family, what is next for them?
10: So Turner said at this point the family is preparing to bury Wiley and just sorting through funeral arrangements. He and Tindall said that the family have been contacted by MBI as part of the investigation, but Turner said they'll speak with investigators following Wiley's burial.
2: Elise Gregg with Mississippi Public Broadcasting and the Gulf States Newsroom. Thank you.
10: You're welcome.

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0: 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I'm Juana Summers.
5: And I'm Elsa Chang. A short story written by Edith Wharton more than 100 years ago finally sees the light of day.
6: These are people who are forever changed by the war. And that's something that we've not seen in any of her previous works.
0: That story, first, these headlines.
7: Live from NPR News in Culver City, California, I'm Dwayne Brown. Mixed reaction today to a deal between the U.S. and Iran to reopen the Strait of Hormuz. President Trump defending the agreement to keep talking with Iran over the next 60 days to address the country's battered nuclear program. Vice President J.D. Vance says the deal includes lifting the U.S. naval blockade in the strait while allowing Iran to immediately resume selling oil.
8: We do expect that as part of the final deal, they are not going to be able to build the kind of missiles that can broadly threaten the entire world. And that's what the President of the United States said yesterday. And look, I mean, it's very simple. You can't tell a country, whether Israel or Iran, they're not allowed to have any self-defense. That's not what the President has asked.
7: The deal also includes releasing billions of dollars in frozen Iranian assets if certain progress marks are made. Vance says he may postpone a trip to Switzerland tomorrow, where a ceremonial signing was set. The Trump administration's Federal Trade Commission filed a lawsuit today against the World Professional Association for Transgender Health this week. NPR's Selena Simmons-Duffin has more on that.
9: The World Professional Association for Transgender Health, or WPATH, creates standards of care for treatment, just like any other specialty medical group. On his first day in office, President Trump signed an executive order to end gender-affirming care for youth. His administration has tried to accomplish that goal in a variety of ways, including by launching an investigation into WPATH, which was blocked in court. Now, the FTC has filed a lawsuit against WPATH, claiming that its standards of care helped clinicians mislead parents and sell treatments. Alaska, Iowa, Nebraska, and Texas joined FTC in filing the suit. In a statement, WPATH said that the Trump administration is abusing its authority in a, quote, relentless and targeted campaign to undermine gender-affirming care.
10: From the WGLT newsroom, I'm Charlie Schlenker. The Barack Obama Presidential Library and Museum in Chicago opens tomorrow. Bloomington native Mike Jordan serves on the Obama Foundation board, which planned the museum. Jordan says they decided on Chicago's South Side because Michelle and Barack Obama had a lot of familial and political history in the area.
11: Barack got his start on the far South Side working with churches in the Developing Community Project.
10: Jordan says Obama wanted the Presidential Library to also give back to the community, which is why there are free sections of the campus. Governor J.B. Pritzker has announced more than 400 pharmacies in Illinois will receive $25 million as part of annual funding approved last year. Capital News Illinois reports the funding will assist pharmacies at risk of closure or under financial strain, focusing on rural and low-income communities. In McLean County, Point Core Pharmacy in Bloomington and two others in Chenoa and Leroy will receive funding. A public servant for some 60 years in Bloomington Normal will be honored at Bloomington's Juneteenth celebration Saturday. Emily Bell worked 35 years at the city of Bloomington and gained national recognition for her work in battling discrimination.
12: Mahalia Jackson sings a song, and some of the lyrics are, "If I can help somebody along the way, then my living's not in vain." And that's kind of a motto for me.
10: The other community icon honorees are the late Monica Taylor, who helped establish the Juneteenth celebration, and Evelyn Young, former executive director of the Boys and Girls Club. A man from Normal who's been solving maintenance issues on the Illinois Wesleyan University campus for 45 years is retiring. Randy Crow has been a custodian, grounds worker, audio technician, painter, and a locksmith. Colleague Ken Frost says Crow earned a great reputation on campus.
13: He wants to do the best job that he possibly can, and he is here to do whatever the university needs him to do.
10: Crow was honored by the university with the Max L. Starkey Service Award last year. I'm Charlie Schlenker.
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15: From NPR News, this is All Things Considered. I'm Juana Summers in Washington.
16: And I'm Elsa Chang in Culver City, California. It's getting more and more common for political campaigns to try and find ways to go viral. For some, working with social media stars and influencers is a way to do that. It's an approach that helped Donald Trump win in 2024. But that strategy, while flashy, has brought mixed results for others. So, just how much political power can an influencer have? Well, NPR political reporter Elena Moore has been looking into that very question and joins us now to talk about it. Hi, Elena.
17: Hey, Elsa.
16: All right. So, I know that you've been studying some recent primary races where influencers got involved. What have you gleaned so far?
17: Yeah, well, that getting those valuable online views doesn't necessarily translate into value.

0: more and more lost toys, he concedes, as screens take over.
1: I don't know, Jesse. Toys are for play, but tech is...
2: It's for everything.
0: Now, the distinction being made here isn't just toys and tech. It's the difference between playing, which tends to be unstructured, about exploring and make-believe, and playing games, which always involves rules and defined goals, winners and losers. Computers do the playing games thing very well. The freeform imaginative thing, less well.
3: I'm losing Bonnie to this device.
0: And yes, there's a certain through-the-looking-glass quality to a Pixar movie dissing screens, since Steve Jobs, co-founder of Apple Computers, was the guy who sold Pixar to Disney. But never mind, the Toy Story movies have always kept play and characters central.
4: Why are you wearing a dress, Woody?
5: It's called a poncho, Forky. Thought I'd change it up. Yeah? Well, Bo likes it.
0: Pixar has featured girls of color this time and brought its A-team, Andrew Stanton, a writer of the original Toy Story 3 decades ago, and director of Finding Nemo and WALL-E, co-wrote and co-directed here. The whole vocal cast is back, along with tech-centered newbies, Conan O'Brien as a toilet paper gizmo named...
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0: Also Snappy, who can take photos and send them on the web, Atlas, a hippo that can be tracked by GPS, a pizza with sunglasses, don't ask, played by Bad Bunny, and in the spirit of Marvel's multiverses, the Multi-Buzz.
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10: No way.
0: After their cargo crate washed up on a deserted island. A lot going on, in short, and a lot to warm the heart, which is what the Toy Story movies have always been about. I usually have a knee-jerk reaction that if a title ends in a number higher than 2, it is basically a cash grab. But I confess that as Taylor Swift was singing a song over the end credits that we'll for sure be hearing at Oscar time...
11: I knew you through the days of the blades of the grass in summer.
0: A Toy Story 6 didn't sound all that unreasonable. I'm Bob Mondello.
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13: 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The partnership will focus on improving the physical, mental, and spiritual health of the Redbird community.
14: 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I'm Colleen Holden. 71 degrees and sunny here in Bloomington Normal. A man from Normal who has been solving maintenance issues on the Illinois Wesleyan campus for 45 years retires this week. Colleagues know him as one of the nicest people on campus. WGLT education correspondent Brayden Fogerson has the story.
15: If you can think of an issue to solve on campus, Randy Crow has probably already done it.
16: I've done a little bit of everything.
15: Crow has been a custodian, grounds worker, audio technician, painter, and over the last 14 years, a locksmith at Illinois Wesleyan. The job keeps him young.
16: I would get a phone call at like 2 o'clock in the morning, and my first impression, you know, when the phone rang and I answered the phone and found out what was going on, it's like, who is up at 2 o'clock in the morning? And of course, college students, 20, 21 year olds.
15: And when you're the locksmith in charge of fixing doors at 2 in the morning, sometimes you get the sense a student isn't telling the whole truth when they say they don't know what happened to break it. But Crow always tells everyone the same thing.
16: I'm here to fix the issue and make sure you're safe for this evening. And after I would say that, that you could see the, they would just calm down and then we'd have wonderful conversations.
15: Crow also leaves an impression on the people he works with. Ken Frost is physical plant director at Illinois Wesleyan. It's the hub for workers who take care of infrastructure repairs. He's been working with Randy Crow for 15 years.
17: I remember meeting Randy and talking to him when I first got here because he was probably the nicest person that I had run into when I started working at the university.
15: Frost adds Randy also has a strong reputation for his work ethic. He was honored by the university with the Max L. Starkey Service Award last year, in part because of that.
17: He's a hard worker. He wants to do the best job that he possibly can, and he is here to do whatever the university needs him to do.
15: Sometimes the work during the day can also be high pressure. Crow recalls a time a senior football player was locked inside his room with about half an hour until the bus was going to leave.
16: So I tried and tried to get in, and I finally told him, I said, I will be right back. So I went downstairs to my truck, got a Sawzall, cut the lock off, and knocked it through the door, and had him out with 10 minutes left to get to the bus.
15: Crow spent 45 years at Illinois Wesleyan, but that was never the plan.
16: I was actually on my way to ISU to apply for a job. I have several relatives that work there.
15: But he figured he might as well stop by the Illinois Wesleyan campus along the way to see if they were hiring.
16: Filled out the application and handed it to the gentleman behind the desk, and he said, come with me. And took me down a hallway, and the head of the custodians was sitting in his office. And he interviewed me for about 15 minutes and said, can you start Monday?
15: At 67 years old, Crow says his health is the reason he's ready to retire, even if he doesn't want to leave campus. He plans to spend that time with family. Randy's daughter Crystal says it was his IWU family that supported him through his wife Laurie's struggle with multiple sclerosis.
2: My father was the only one working, and they really kind of helped surround the family. They supported my dad through every stage of life that he went through, and were there for us as, you know, things started to get worse with my mom.
15: His wife died of complications from MS in 2020. Crow says there will be a lot of family time in retirement.
16: I've got 11 grandchildren, so, you know, baseball games, football games, and I've also got two pugs that keep me very busy.
15: And his colleague Ken Frost says his work family still hopes to see him around as well, including during the cookouts the maintenance team does together.
17: He's been a cook at those cookouts for us because he loves to cook, and we love to eat the food that he makes, so... you know, we'll, around the holidays, we'll have a get-together and things like that, and I really hope that he comes and spends time with us and keeps coming back to the university.
15: Crow retires tomorrow. I'm Braden Fogerson.
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12: 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I'm Elsa Chang.
9: And I'm Juana Summers. U.S. Secretary of Defense Pete Hegseth warned NATO allies today that the U.S. will be reassessing its military footprint in Europe. Hegseth says a new six-month review is now underway to determine which U.S. assets will remain on the continent. As Terry Schultz reports from Brussels, the announcement came amid ongoing U.S. resentment that European governments were not more supportive of President Trump's war on Iran.
10: NATO Secretary General Mark Rutte tried to set a positive mood, praising the Trump administration for the resolution of a war most European countries didn't support, as the 32 defense ministers gathered around the table.
18: We all are heartened by the prospects for peace following the U.S.-Iran agreement. Pete, this is truly a remarkable achievement. Thank you. And of course, thank the president for this.
10: But Defense Secretary Pete Hegseth wasn't having it. He made clear the reluctance of many European governments to actively support Trump's attacks on Iran, and in some cases, their outright refusal to let the U.S. use their bases or airspace to carry out strikes will have a price.
19: It was shameful. These allies, they put America's sons and daughters, our sons and daughters, at risk by denying them the predictable access facing an overflight that never should have been in question at all.
10: Hegseth's expression of deep disappointment prefaced his announcement that the U.S. is launching an intensive review of where its forces and military assets should be stationed in Europe.
19: We're going to incentivize and enable our allies to step up and do their part. So we're going to keep a close eye on allies who are not doing that and who say no, or maybe, or wait and see when it matters most. It's a review that some countries will fail and others will pass with flying colors.
10: In the meantime, European allies are reiterating offers they made before to help restore freedom of navigation in the Strait of Hormuz and to demine the waterway now that hostilities are presumably over. Dutch Defense Minister Delanya Sjogus-Zegerius says her country is ready to share responsibility.
20: Whatever is happening there has a huge impact on our economy, also on our own safety and security.
10: She says European allies should step up now because it's the, quote, fair thing to do, and not because they're worried the U.S. will abandon them if they don't. For NPR News, I'm Terry Schultz in Brussels.
21: It feels like a very modern problem. What I'm talking about is this disconnect we sometimes feel between the things we do in our everyday lives, like getting groceries or walking the dog, mundane tasks. That disconnect between those things and the horrors of, say, war, sickness, and political upheaval that we can't help but see whenever we glance at our phones. Well, a newly published short story written more than 100 years ago wrestles with that exact same tension. It's from Edith Wharton, the Pulitzer Prize-winning novelist known for training a critical eye on the upper crust. In this short story, the grande dame of a French chateau hosts a dinner party as the sound of cannon fire from the front lines of World War I rattles the windows. The story is called The Men Who Saved the World, and you can find it in the Strand magazine. Andrew Gulley, managing editor, joins us now. Welcome back to All Things Considered, Andrew.
22: Great to be with you, Ilse.
21: Great to have you. So let's first hear a little more about this short story and the two women at the center of it. Tell us more about Millie Arden and Mrs. Upshall.
22: Well, Millie is a young woman who's volunteering as a nurse to aid the wounded soldiers during World War I. And she seems to have been changed by some of the things that she's seen. Mm-hmm. And she's been invited to a party from a society lady named Mag Upshall. And Madge is very much the Whartonian type of older woman who is trying to keep up appearances and is... Right. Always knows how to say the right thing at the right time and is excellent at planning parties. Every detail must be perfect, to the bouquets of flowers and the wonderful candlelight and the wonderful meals. And of course, there'll even be dancing, which is
21: right
22: to the consternation of Millie Arden.
21: I mean, she's shocked that there will be dancing. Can you just explain the context as to why?
22: Well, the context would be that the room where probably they will be dancing had a rather long dining table, which Millie recalls had several amputations occur day and night when the war was in the thick of things. But Miss Upshall is looking at the wonderful advances made by the troops as a reason for everybody to have jocularity and to dance and to enjoy themselves.
21: Right.
22: Despite the fact that these advances are coming at a significant cost in death and bloodshed. But Madge thinks it'll be better for morale and better for everybody if everybody had a jolly old good time.
21: Exactly. You write in your editorial for the magazine that the question this story asks is essentially, what is the cost of refusing to see the horrors beyond the softly curtained windows? And who pays for it? Do you read an answer in Wharton's story to that question? Any clues to how Edith Wharton might have felt about that question?
22: I think she was, in a way, disillusioned by the war. I think she was an early proponent of an existential struggle for many countries in Europe against the invading Germans. But I think after seeing some of the casualties, seeing some of the bloodshed firsthand, she realized that there was a disconnect, that people were just keen on living their life, business as usual,
21: right,
22: while other people were sacrificing.
21: Mm-hmm.
22: She looked and said, these are people who are forever changed by the war. And that's something that we've not seen in any of her previous works.
21: What do you make of her title of this short story, The Men Who Saved the World? I kind of like expected Edith Wharton to be writing the title more like The Men Who Saved the World, parentheses, or not. Because it's obvious the world's still in such disarray at the time that this story is unfolding.
22: Exactly. And I think one of the reasons that it has remained unpublished and that she did not try to publish it is it has a more nuanced view of the war at that time and of war in general. And during World War I, there were very, very few people who had dared in the United States write something that was opposing the war because many people were thrown in jail for that. So I think that Edith Wharton probably wrote this more as a form of self-therapy than of something that she had hoped to have published.
21: Andrew Gulley, managing editor at The Strand magazine, where you can find the newly published short story from Edith Wharton called The Men Who Saved the World. Thank you so much, Andrew.
22: Thanks, Ilse. It was great chatting with you.

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1: 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And from Paramount Plus, with The Agency, a political espionage thriller, starring Michael Fassbender, Jeffrey Wright, Jodie Turner-Smith, and Richard Gere. 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
6: 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We've got a live performance with Dwight James and The Royals, including a song from his latest, Persephone.